Welcome, I'm Michael Wilde, and this is Mostly Singles, coming to you live from the Acre Studio on WGXC 90.7 FM. And tonight it's Hot Rhythms, Slow Radio, a Wavefarm summer drive whose theme, it seems to me, is all about listening and caring. 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We really do. Here's Johnny and the Hurricanes with Sheba.

Everything But the Girl on Cherry Red from 1982, Feeling Dizzy, one of my all-time favorite singles, and a B-side. The A is Night and Day, also sweet. An English duo formed in Kingston upon Hull in 1982 with lead singer and sometimes guitarist Tracy Thorne, formerly of Marine Girls, and guitarist Ben Watt. Keyboardist, producer, and singer. They got the name from the slogan on a sign used by Turner's Furniture on Beverly Road in Hull. One of the best names of a band I could think of. And before that, If I Fell, that was the Beatles on Parlophone, 1964. This is the mono vinyl you're listening to. You know, I spoke earlier about caring and listening, and I went out of my way to get the mono vinyl of that Beatles single so you could hear it, you know, the English recording, so you could hear it the way it came out at the time, which is, you know, it's hard to do now. They've remastered all of these things, and, you know, they played with the production values and how they were mixed way back when in the early 60s, and you're not getting the same thing. I mean, these guys had a lot of say in how the music was recorded. George Martin, their producer, came from classical music. He had a great ear, and he had a great feeling for what the Beatles were doing. And, you know, even though it was four tracks, they created this magnificent sound, and I wanted you to hear it. This is like the theme, is like listening intently and giving to the station. And once again, I'm going to say where you can donate to. Let me talk about our goal. This is, we need to make $35,000 to reach our 2026 goal of $75,000 in listener support. 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It all goes to the same place, so either one works. And give what you can. I mean, the station expenses, just so you know what the station expenses are, you know, I want full disclosure here. This isn't we're not frittering this money away. This is for tower site rent, the Catskill rent, utilities at Catskill, Acra, and Tower, updating aging equipment and hardware, software subscriptions, staff and contractors, that's IT, tower engineer, website, legal, and public programming. 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It's WGXC care of Wave Farm, P.O. Box 14, ACRA, that's ACRA, New York, 12405. 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It would be wonderful. And we'd love to have you part of our team. The Give Lively page, all of these donations, all of this information, I mean, giving you goes to the Give Lively page, so it's you can't miss if you're gonna do this. I'll talk more about what we do and what this theme is about. But I want to get through this list here so I can get back to more music. If you've I wanted to tell a little anecdote about that song, If I Fell. According to John, this was his first attempt at a ballad proper, having claimed writing credit. But according to Paul, quote, we wrote If I Fell together.
The song first appeared on the album A Hard Day's Night, recorded in February, released July 20th, 1964. So that's almost, what, 62 years ago, almost to the day. And before that, Once Around Altair, that was some soundtrack music from the movie Forbidden Planet, created by Louis and B.B. Baron on the Philips label from 1995. The original score was created in 1956, and this clip was used for the tour of the underground Krell machine, if you're familiar with the movie. And it's a wholly electronic score, the first in movie history that used ring-modulated vacuum tube circuits to give the sound of an ancient alien advanced civilization. I mean, this stuff was brand new, and the whole soundtrack to the movie is made like that little clip. It's wild. And before that was the Jaguars on the Impression label from 1963 called The Beat. Formed in 1961, West Midlands, England, disbanded in 1964. This is the B-side, with Opus to Spring on the A. A lot of groups called the Jaguars. These Jaguars are Dave Mason, lead guitar, age 16. Yes, that Dave Mason from Traffic. He just died this past April. This is his first record. And He wrote some standard classic. He's in the Rock and Roll Hall of Fame, too. He's a big deal. And this is, you know, we were 16 here. Mick Mann, rhythm guitar, age 16. Dennis Morgan, bass guitar, age 18. Roger Moss, drums, age 17. You know, these are teens. And I'm going to be playing a lot of records tonight that are just kids in high school, garage, you know, stuff from the 60s. They're all like 15, 16, 17. The songs are great, and it's just so impressive. I want to throw that out there, that I put this together with a mind to sort of emphasizing the handcrafted do-it-yourself style 45, which there was a lot of back in the 60s. The means of production were cheap, and the music was plentiful, and these kids were just cranking it out. I mean, some of them were still in high school. It's really quite good. Well, you can make up your own mind. I liked it. This is why I'm bringing it to you, because as I said in the beginning, I'm bringing you the music I love, and I'm going to talk about it in a way that I, you know, that might open your ears to it. So it just doesn't sound like, you know, just wallpaper, I guess, because it isn't. At least I don't think so. This Beat record that I played was a tape recording on a Ferrograph in the quiet room of the Worcester YMCA, and only 1,000 discs were pressed. That was released on March 4th, 1963. The Beat. Hard record to find, too. And we opened that set with Sheba. That was Johnny and the Hurricanes on Big Top from 1960, with Down Yonder on the A, instrumental group that specialized in setting old tunes to a rock and roll beat, formed in 1958 in Toledo. That's Ohio, not Spain. And that disbanded in 2006. Believe it or not, founder and band leader Johnny Paris here on tenor sax, the only one who stayed in a lineup that had over the decades, so they say, more than 300 musicians. That's more than were ever in the Chills. A little in-joke there. The Chills had a huge New Zealand band. They did a whole show when Martin Phillips died of Chills from over the course of the span of that band's life, and there were always new people in the band. Like there's no year where there's just the same people. It just keeps turning over and over and over. Paul Teslick on Hammond organ, David Yorko guitar, Lionel Butch Mattis on bass, and Bill Little Bo Savage on drums. Speaking of drums, we opened the show with Rodney Holmes. That was a drum solo
live from the Modern Drummer Festival from 2005. And I'm sad to tell you that Rodney is no longer here. He died unexpectedly on July 11th. He was one of my best friends and a terrible loss. And I was just happy to be able to bring you that drum solo. And it actually inspired this show. I wanted to, that's why it's called Hot Rhythm Slow Radio. He just inspired me in every way. And yeah, that was Rod. Okay. Say once again, you can send your donations to wavefarm.org/donate. You can call 518-622-2598, extension 2. If you call that number and hit extension 4, it's a feedback line, and you can leave a message. Let them know how much you like the show. It's always appreciated. And yeah, this is a pledge drive among other things, and I'll be talking about that for a little bit. But right now, I'm going to play you some more music. This is Curly Griffin from 1957.

the bear walked out in the middle of the road. Up to the reverend walks he. That reverend laid his religion down. He climbed up a tall pine tree. Yes, he climbed way up to the top of that tree and climbed out on a limb. Whilst the bear sits down so endlessly and licked his mouth at him. Around about 3 o'clock, the old limb broke. Reverend came tumbling down. Boy, he grabbed his knife, he cut the bear 10 times before he struck the ground. He needed some old-timey religion, he needed some old-timey religion. He needed some old-timey religion, brother, if you could hear enough of me. My lord, that's an old-timey religion, brother, that's an old-timey religion. Why don't you get that old-timey religion, brother, if you could hear enough of me. Yes, then the bear reached out to give the Reverend a hug like you would hug a long-lost friend. But old Reverend put on that disappearing act, he went splitting through the wind. Old Reverend went to running like an old hound dog trying to overtake a hare. He went home at the bed and took 6 naps before his shadow got there. He had

Lead Belly. That was Green Corn on the Fantasy label from 1973. Originally a Music Craft recording from 1939. That was a 78. That sounds far away and dim, that's why. Also known as Huddy Leadbetter, Lead Belly is his nickname, whose first records were for the Library of Congress, and who was brought to New York from the Angola prison farm in the mid-1930s. The musicologist Alan Lomax did a book about Lead Belly in 1936 and presented him in concerts in colleges and universities around that time, which generated a lot of interest in mythology once the newspapers got a hold of his story. He was a convicted murderer who sang his way to a pardon, hence the tales that only grew. Before that, The Preacher and the Bear. That was the Jubilaires on the Heritage CD compilation from 2004. The compilation is called Jubilaires 1947-1948. This is music that was taken from acetates, in this case transcription discs, used for demos, tests, and for broadcast at a time when gospel music was taking off. The Jubilaires, also known as the Dixie

Years were active between 1940 and 1950 with a varying lineup. On this one, John Jennings, tenor, William Johnson, guitar and tenor, George Biggie McFadden on bass, and Theodore Brooks, baritone. The Preacher and the Bear is among a group of standard transcriptions, U263, cut in the late 1940s that are 16-inch, 33 1/3 vinyl-coated records made in California with 1 to 5 songs per side. I've played them before. I love the Jubilaires. This CD collection is fantastic if you love them too. And then before that, Rainy Day Feeling, that was Merle Travis on the Capitol label from 1952. I hunted this record down after hearing it on the radio. Speaking of listening and caring about stuff that you hear on the radio, a local AM Poughkeepsie station I used to listen to all the time when driving up here from the city. Before we bought our house, we used to drive up from the city where we'd come every weekend. This was back in the Stone Age, and the station would only come in between the mountains. And I would wait for it, and as soon as I knew I could get a good signal, I would tune it in. It was an AM station, and I had this little brief window, and I would listen through the static to the bitter end to squeeze every last drop of old-time music until it went out altogether, and another loud station came crashing in. You know, that's how dedicated I was to this station. I only heard this song, Rainy Day Feeling, I only heard it once, and I really, really wanted it. It really makes me happy. I mean, for such a rainy day feeling, it's so upbeat. That's what I love about it. And I got that feeling today. We opened the set with Got Rockin' on My Mind. That was Curly Griffin on the Atomic label from 1957, Born Malcolm Howard Griggin in 1918. He was partially sighted and attended a school for the blind, famous for the creation of Dixie Fried and Boppin' the Blues, both hits for Carl Perkins on Sun. But I guess he caught the bug and wanted to make records, so he self-produced 4 singles on Atomic. This one features Curly's son Ron on lead guitar. One quote I read said, "What he lacked in finesse, he made up for in enthusiasm." This is, speaking of what I lack in finesse, I make up in enthusiasm, and I am enthusiastic about this show. This is the Hot Rhythm Slow Music Summer Pledge Drive edition of Mostly Singles. We're getting things going with old-time music, new-time music. Yeah, I wanted to read you, I'll read you if you want to donate, and I hope you do. It's important. Go to wavefarm.org/donate. I mean, anything. A lot, a little. I think I had something here. We thank you for your support, and your investment in community radio is essential. It really is. What do I have here? I had something. Hold on. You know, of course, I highlight all this stuff, and then I don't know where it is. But it's important. You know what? I had this thing I was going to say. Here it is. Slowing down. Wouldn't that be nice? You know, this is my pitch. We're all asked to sort of say, what does this mean to you? Like, what does this intentionality mean? Like, we all have our own version here at WGXC we all have our own interpretation of this theme. It's a really kind of interesting, we all get to sort of weigh in on and give our take. And I was out to dinner with a couple of friends, and he's a art historian from, you know, his specialty is like Michelangelo, I mean, a late Italian Renaissance. And his wife was saying, you know, we were talking about looking at art. And I said to him, can you tell a Michelangelo drawing just from looking at it, you know, just from the line?
And he sort of closed. He dimmed his eyes and nodded slowly. And his wife said, "I wish I could look at art the way you do." I remember one time we were in, you know, the Uffizi or someplace in Florence, and he was looking at a drawing. He was just standing there looking at it. And she said, "I walked up behind you and I just looked over your shoulder and I was fantasizing about being able to see it with your eyes." And I thought that not only is that a wonderful way of thinking about looking, but because, you know, it made her look or encouraged her to look through her eyes and, you know, thinking about what he might be seeing. And I think that's a perfect description of what I try to do with these records. I mean, I bring these records together and I have this idea of what I want them to sort of do. Because I group them into themes and I talk about that. And I feel like if I play them in a certain way, my great hope is that you'll hear the new thing, like you'll hear the thread. And, you know, that you'll be listening with your ears, but, you know, in hopefully in a new way. And, you know, in a way that makes sense to me. Because I, you know, I put them together in a way that I think fits. And I hope that comes across. I mean, this is sort of like the handcrafted show, right? That takes time to put together. That's my take on what this theme is about. And I hope that works. I mean, I hope that happens. So I'm having a little trouble with the sound on this end. So give me a second before I jump back into the next number, and hopefully I can straighten this out.

Kind of crazed, I guess you'd say. Take our word, we know what we're talking about. Now, this is a pretty spooky thing we're doing here. You don't mind if I...

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Cab Calloway and his orchestra introducing Tanya, which you can't hear, but she was there. That was the Ghost of Smokey Joe on the Vocalion label from 1939. This is from Cotton Club Parade World's Fair edition, when the 1939 World's Fair was in New York, a famous nightclub that was on Lenox Avenue, up in the 140s from the early, from like starting like 1920, right when Prohibition started, started in 1919, I think. But it was a boxer. I think his name was Jack Johnson, and he started this club so he could sell his beer because he was a bootlegger, and it turned into this fantastic venue for black entertainers. And it was famous. It got really famous in the 20s and 30s. And then it briefly moved to 48th Street and Broadway, which is when this version of the Cotton Club was, this particular show was from the one on 48th and Broadway. And, you know, it kept its stellar lineup of entertainers. And on this program, I got a copy. It's a PDF. I don't have the actual thing, but I got my hands on the nightclub program that has all the drinks and the menu and the acts and what order they're in and what they're. It's an amazing document. And on this program, the two stars of this particular Cotton Club Parade were Bill Bojangles Robinson and Cab Calloway. And the Withs list is pretty interesting. With Sister Tharp, that would be Sister Rosetta Tharp, some consider the original rock and roll. I mean, according to some people, Sister Rosetta Tharp was the first rock and roller, and far be it for me to argue. It sounds good to me. She was there in 1939 with Tanya, Will Votary's Choir, the Cotton Club Boys, Catherine Perry, Sun and Sunny, Beachcombers, and Cotton Club Girls in two acts. The show was written by Rube Bloom and Ted Kohler, two names that if you're regular listeners to this show, you should know by now who these two are. They both... musicians, songwriters, pianists, fantastic early 30s, late 20s musicians on the New York scene, and with a vocal by Cab Calloway, in case you missed it. And Tanya would have danced a specialty number during this song, which came ninth on the program in Act 1. This was a 10-inch shellac with Floogie Walk on the flip that would have started Act 2. And it's billed as a number with Boys and Girls. This was recorded March 28, 1939 in New York City, where you could order lobster thermidor for $2.50. And the most expensive thing on the menu was a bottle of Veuve Clicquot, yellow label, 1928, for $12, 12 big dollars, which I guess was a lot in 1939. I mean, I'm not knocking it, but, you know, I bought a tub of butter for $10 a couple of days ago in the shop, right? I don't know what the Veuve Clicquot from 1928 would cost. And this incredible show with a $2 minimum. And then when it's over, you could go see the World's Fair where they had television. I mean, what a night. You could really make a night of it back then. It's just a fascinating, it's a fascinating document. And the music was smoking. Before that, Sing You Sinners. That was Tom Guerin or Jaron. Don't quite know how to say his name. Gerun and his orchestra on the Brunswick label from 1930. Recorded February 10th, 1930 in Chicago. Lyrics by Sam Coslow and music by W. Frank Harling. Used in the film Honey, starring Lillian Roth. You might know her from the movie Animal Crackers with the Marx Brothers from the same year, 1930. She was mugging it up, having fun in the movie. Really, it's kind of hard to watch. She sings
What is the song? Isn't it so romantic? It's a beautiful Harry Ruby, Burt Kalmore song. And she sings it beautifully. And it's also this song, Sing You Sinners, was also sung by Susan Hayward in I'll Cry Tomorrow, the 1950s biopic of Lillian Roth. And if this song, Sing You Sinners, sounds familiar, and it probably does, you probably know it from the 1930 Max Fleischer cartoon, Swing You Sinners, the one where Bimbo runs into the graveyard, where he gets hounded and surrounded by terrifying ghosts who make him face the music for his sins. And that would have been Children's Fair, circa 1930. It's a little terrifying cartoon with that as its theme music. The song opens the cartoon credits at around this tempo, too, hot and syncopated with an unidentified vocal trio. And that's what this show's all about, hot and syncopated, with a sometimes trio. Not always. Before that, this was a quintet, the Five Jones Boys, on the Variety label from 1937, Mr. Ghost Goes to Town. Gorgeous Shellac with Doing the Susie Q on the flip. The Five Jones Boys, originally called the Dixie Cotton Pickers from Carbondale, Illinois. I'm glad they changed their name. they came to Los Angeles in the mid-1930s. Lead tenor Jimmy Springs with William Bartley, Herman Wood, Lewis Wood, and Charles Hopkins. They toured with Gene Autry and Duke Ellington and were occasionally on a syndicated radio show where they were often mistaken for the Mills Brothers, whom I've played here not too long ago. These were artists who sang a cappella, and it sounds like they're playing musical instruments, only they're using their vocal cords, their hands, and usually just one guitar. And it just sounds like they're all four of them are playing instruments. It's quite the act. And the Mills Brothers clearly weren't the only ones that could do it. Here the Five Jones Boys were doing it. They were also in films, sometimes uncredited, and unfortunately, they only recorded two records, both in this year. Don't know why they didn't record more, and I intend to play the other one. We opened the set with Case Star on the Hep label from 1998, originally circa 1944, 1948, singing Headless Horseman. I got that from the CD compilation K-Star, I've Got to Sing, 1944-1948. Rare performances by K-Star with Joe Venuti, Barney Bigard, Vic Dickinson, and Billy Butterfield. Maybe at the Cafe Society in New York City? Not sure. Hard to nail down a date on this. It's not a single, but it is from one of those years. I think it's like probably a radio broadcast or something. I don't know. It's the quality is very good. It doesn't sound like a radio broadcast. But I couldn't find the record. It's from a CD compilation, which is pretty good. So, the question is, this being the hot rhythm, slow radio WGXC Summer Pledge Drive. I think I stated our goal of $17,000 for this pledge drive. You know, we're going to have a few. We're going to have another one at the end of the year. This one is for $17,000 to meet the $35,000 goal. I already told you what the expenses were for, and I just wanted to say, to that end, can we get 1,000 people to pledge $17? I mean, it doesn't sound ridiculous when I say it like that, right? But that would do it. Or 500 people to pledge $34. That's another question. Can you help us answer these two questions? Come join us. It's or make a larger gift.
That would be nice. WGXC encourages long-form conversations, extended music tracks, and other durational sound projects, is one way of putting it. Another way of saying it is we'll play the whole thing, including a 25-hour broadcast of the world waking up. How's that for intentional broadcasting? That's broad with a capital B. You know, it's complete with the sounds of birds. The birds are waking up, other natural phenomenon. And it says here, and humanity. Would that be humanity waking up or just the sound of humanity? It's both. And you can help make this happen. It's important to slow down and pay attention. That's what we're getting at here, to really listen. And, I have a note here. Yes, this appeal is about this station. And yes, it's about meeting our goal. But it's also about how we listen, why we listen, and especially what and who we listen to. It's most important. Now more than ever, so much is riding on it. And I don't say that lightly. I say it hoarsely. I'll give you the donation information. You can call us at 518-622-2598, extension 2. Or easier, you could go to wgxc.org/donate or wavefarm.org/donate. Either or. Both get you there. You can also mail it in. We have a mailing address, which is WGXC Care of Wave Farm, P.O. Box 14, ACRA, that's ACRA, New York, 12405. And we really, really hope that you become part of this radio station. I mean, it's your station. This is community radio. This is allowing me to come here and play my records and talk about music, which is something. If you have an idea about a radio show, come down to the Catskill studio on Main Street in Catskill, and we'll be there. Come pitch your idea. Come be part of this thing. I'd like to see you in our Zoom meetings. You can introduce yourself to me, and I'll introduce myself to you, and we can all talk about this great collaborative enterprise. That's the word. Okay, and with that, I'm going to keep the music going with the Cramps.

Jefferson Airplane on the RCA Victor label from 1967, White Rabbit, a single I've had for a very long time, which you can probably tell from the sound of the needle swimming in the grooves. Plenty of snow on this White Rabbit from the 1967 album Surrealistic Pillow, released in February. This scared me when it came out, and it still does. You know, the 1967 was dangerous. Especially if you had an older brother. Take my word for it. Don't believe me. Just take my word for it. That song was sort of like, you heard it. I mean, if it produced that effect in you today, it produced that effect in me 10 times as bad when it was new. And, I wanted to add, the Dormouse, by the way, never says feed your head in the book. I mean, if you've ever read the book Alice's Adventures in Wonderland, it's the Dormouse, in fact, is perpetually falling asleep at the Mad Tea Party, talking a lot of dreamy nonsense to Alice, none of which involves feeding your head. But it makes a good ending. You know, it's very dramatic, but, you know, not true to the book. Which is probably, you know, just as well. Before that, Fever, that was Peggy Lee on the Capitol label from 1958. The singer herself rewrote some of the lyrics from the Little Willie John version of this song, which came out on the King label in 1956, adding the historical stuff about Romeo and Juliet and Captain Smith and Pocahontas, and took the tempo down to torchy lounge mode with her own finger snapping. The classic version, accompanied only by bass and a limited drum set, also played in part with fingers. Not only hot, but smoky rhythms. So, yeah, this is talking about rhythms. These are, we've got the cool sound of rhythms in that set. And before that was The Streets of Forgotten Cool. Speaking of Martin Phillips and the Chills, that was recorded on between November 11th and November 16th in 1995 at some point, from Secret Box Disc 3. Playing on this are Jonathan Armstrong drums, Stephen Shaw bass, Dominic Blazer, two A's there, keyboards. According to Phillips, founding member of the Chills, quote, a bunch of New Zealand songwriters were challenged to write a song with this title. This title being The Streets of Forgotten Cool. Robert Scott from The Clean, The Bats, Magic Heads, and bunch of other projects that he's part of, apparently wrote three. Mine was intended to sit alongside 50s rock and roll ballads like Heartbreak Hotel and Lonesome Town. For that reason, I fit this strategically between Peggy Lee and the Cramps. This is me talking now. The Martin Phillips quote is over. You know, because he wrote this in the spirit of those other songs, I thought I would sneak it in here between, you know, the Cramps and Peggy Lee, which is just as good. An interesting side note from a 2019 interview when Martin was asked about the name of the band and why he decided on it. According to the interviewer, quote, he said he liked what the Cramps had done, took something unpleasant, something you don't want, and then put a positive stamp on it, claimed it as their own. Phillips added that part of it, too, though, was the non-specific nature of the name. Chills have multiple meanings. One could have feverish chills or scary chills, or there's the other take. Something really fantastic can give chills up the spine of your back. But really, the Cramps was the starting point. End quote. And the Cramps was the starting point of that set. Breathe. Decompress. Pause, simplify, float, heal, release, touch, relax, unwind, unlock, let go,
Imagine, make time, close your eyes, delay. WGXC.org/donate, 518-622-2598, extension 2. And now, a song with a very cool bass line.

Scram Out. That was Question Mark on the EMI label from 1974. Nigerian psychedelia from their only album, Be Nice to the People. Recorded in 76, released in 77, but likely recorded and released in Kenya in 1974. And I'm not even going to try to pronounce these guys' names. I'll just leave it at Frank, Amihi, Chike, and Victor, and Uzo. Not to be confused with Question Mark and the Mysterians, which was a Mexican-American garage rock 60s band from Saginaw, Michigan and Bay City. Before that, Swamp Surfer, the Iridescence on the Hawk label from 1963. That was the B-side with Bali High on the A. The Iridescence, also known as the Stompers, with this Soul 45, a true single. In every sense of the word, the lead guitar, whose name is Larry, recorded this when he was 16, and the Iridescence was his high school band. I mentioned the kids in this show from the 60s, and this little set I'm playing is, has that in it, among other things. Before that was Open Up Your Mind. That was the Mod 4. From June 1968, an A-side single backed with a puppet with Alice, Barb, Kathy, Nellie under the title of the song on the custom-pressed label. Written by Nellie Hastings and recorded at Fredlow Studio in Davenport, Iowa, the Mod 4 billed as, quote, the youngest girls combo around, having made their first record at age 13. A group with two singles from Aledo, Illinois, released in 1967 and 68, respectively. Vocals by Nellie, lead guitar, and Kathy Talkin, drums. The other two members are Barb Stutzman, bass guitar, and Alice Appleton, organ. And according to their publicity, when this record came out, quote, in spite of their busy schedule all year, the girls are all honor students in high school. End quote. That's nice. So they were 15, which is pretty cool. And then we started that set with I Found You. That was the Tops, the Arsis label from 1972, a band with only two singles, Belgian Psychedelia from Liège. And the only names I could find on this are Benoit Rome and F. Girolimetto. And I'm sure that I'm saying that incorrectly. This is a great quote. If you're listening, you're tuning in, this is Mostly Singles. I'm Michael Wilde. This is the Hot Rhythm Slow Radio Summer Pledge Drive edition of the show. And we're asking you to donate, be a member, be part of this. Come on board. Community radio, it's essential. It's something that belongs to you and to me. And I've got this quote here from Maria Manhattan, who not only has a great show and has not only been here for 10 years, but she's also a great friend and one of my original friends from when we moved up here. She has this wonderful quote. I want to read it to you. Original programming. DJs with quirky tastes turning us on to new music. Spoken word artists taking us down a rabbit hole of entertaining stories, interviews with local luminaries and newsmakers. All FM radio was like that when I began listening as a teenager in New York City. Today, I can find only one station clinging to that ethos, celebrating community and culture, WGXC, a station I am so proud to be a part of. It has been home to my show, The Hudson Cafe, for over 10 years and has provided a vehicle for keeping the American songbook front and center, not only by playing the jazz greats, the artists and composers who created the form, but celebrating young artists who are reinterpreting that repertoire. This is our history and it's worth supporting. Amen, to which I say, thank you, Maria. I wholeheartedly agree. WGXC.org/donate or wavefarm.org/donate.

The Escorts on the Fontana label from 1964, B-side single from early 60s Liverpool. Terry Sylvester, lead guitar, vocals. Oh, no, he wasn't the lead. He was the guitar and lead vocals. John Kinraid, who was lead guitar and vocals. Mike Gregory, bass guitar, vocals. And Pete Clark, drums. A band with only 6 singles, although there is a later LP with all 12 songs and released on CD. The band split up in 1967. And before that, Love Potion No. 9, The Searchers on the Pi label from 1963. Cool Mercy Beat Liverpool cover of the 1959 Clovers original, a Lieber Stoller classic. The Searchers started out as a skiffle band and arrived as part of the British invasion. You have been listening to mostly singles with Michael Wilde. I have been trying to get you to be part of this, to donate, to be part of our community radio, which you are already if you're listening to this broadcast. And the theme tonight has been slow radio, which is intentionality, caring, listening, paying attention, and jumping on board, really, and to induce you to do that, I've dedicated the show to Hot Rhythms, and in all of its beautiful forms, and I hope you've enjoyed it. Mostly Singles is produced for Wave Farms WGXC 90.7 FM in the Hudson Valley in New York State. I do hope you enjoyed it. I had a blast. Don't forget to donate. Good night.

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5: Ta-da. Hello. Hello. Well, hello. Holy macaroni. Holy macaroni. I love you. Every time I'm forced into a dark corner, all I have to do is remember that I've received love and I've also distributed love. That there's always something inside of you that wants to keep going when you think that there's love involved. When I'm in the dark corner, I forget. So easily forget. How easy we forget. When our immunosystems crash and our skin starts crawling from the washes that we didn't wash because we were worried that we'd be spending too much heat eating up all that precious oil, you know? How easy we forget how hard people work every day of their lives just to keep their heads above the water. That's clearly creating some sort of flooding. Cerebral flooding currently happening in our lives. But I do remember it now. I do remember the love. I connect to it in such a strange way sometimes. And I want to be more open to it so that it can be a healing thing instead of a fleeting thing. To work hard, to open the heart. The tin can of my heart needs to open every once in a while so that the proteins, saltines, all the saltines can come tumbling out. It's not easy. It's not easy. I'm so sorry. I'm so sorry for the way the world is constructed. It's not working so good for people right now, and I wish it really did. I wish people could understand how beautiful the world is. And all I can do is find music that I love, and I can love people who make music and who make art and who make cartoons and who can make television that makes me laugh. I have to honor them and let them know it makes me happy. So my little contribution to reducing your stress and your dread is here for you tonight. The Battlefield Earth Show been on the air for over 10 years, 12 years. Good Lord Almighty, how did I do this? And for the people that lift me up. And one of those is listening tonight, I hope. I hope they are. Folding laundry. Sharpening their hockey stick for winter time. And cleaning their son's bear traps. I love them so much. All right. Battlefield Earth is on the air.

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1: 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That number again is 518-622-2598.
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4: Wellness, Off-Season, von Nathalie Baudi. 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
6: Also ich find's toll. Es ist toll, oder?
7: Ja, toll.
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7: 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Du findest Teppich doch oft ungepflegt.
6: 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Total toll.
7: Und niemand hier. Wie toll.
6: Ganz ungestört. Also ich find's toll. Endlich haben wir Zeit für uns.
7: 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Einfach toll.
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0: sexual orientation, and I am Panda Co-Ordomotion, with some crew members experience or understand the decline in heart function.
1: While living and working on Mars, crews will susceptibility to allergies or painless. While living, improve the mood of crews in isolation, engaging in relevant piece of the mission. Changes in morale and motivation are possible as the fit with only a few to simulate relaxing environments to help.
0: Testing is in cycles, a small and noisy environment.
1: Confined environment.
0: Gentleness.
1: Bodies closely.
0: Why many planets can make solid systems? The first step was distant.
1: Crowded, loud, not well lit, and no one would
0: insist. What is known is that space flight changes the immune system,
1: making cross-cultural sensitivity and team dynamics parity fields on the Mars mission.
0: Planets can make
1: crowded, loud, not well lit.
0: Let us better understand the decline in heart function, with some crew members experiencing space motion sickness. Techniques.
1: Over space. In isolation system.
0: And shifting schedules. To prevent crew boredom, NASA considers that you're so hard to crack.
1: Microorganisms that naturally live on the human body are transferred more.
0: Right, given that there will be astronauts to interact with computer-based device. Light, given rations and provide and dynamics motion sickness.
1: Garden, which could have positive behavioral health benefits in addition.
0: Hey, during a multi-round trip to Mars, gas matches so coordination, balance, and locomotion with some crew members.
1: Possible as the missions may experience post-flight refreshment. Ration of their 6 to 12 counteract.
0: Investigate how much privacy and living sessions to help researchers better understand this. Testing is in place to help detect and improve thoughts to interact with computer-based devices. To crack, gas and solar radiation from our sun have been linked to the flight cycles. But if you want,
1: crews will be in approximately one-third of Earth's gravity. Finally,
0: wants to win a Nobel 10-minute self-test of in-minute self-test using MRI and
1: high-res vision proctoral sensitivity.
0: Sun have been linked to the formation of the Earth since ancient times. If to autoimmune issues, in which the immune system mistakenly attack makes solid systems,
1: the loved ones, or feeling unable to assist developing kidney stones due to dehydration to relaxing environments to may relate to reduced
0: minute extended day on Mars. Cultures better understand the decline in heart function.
1: Distinct cultures. They
0: confinement. Functional task testing is enacted with computer-based devices.
1: Unique to each world.
0: Be corrected by rehabilitation.
1: Changes in moral and motivation are possible as the mission unfold once they have
0: mass in microgravity faster than they would on Earth.
1: Among crew members,
0: it considers the kinds of activities in which, if you want to know the details about how early the environment over thousands of years, additional tasks, mineral density, chance to win a Nobel Prize. Control after landing on evaluations to help researchers better understand the decline in heart function.
1: Headedness and fainting. Huge characteristics in space and microorganisms that naturally ability to simulate relaxing environments to help improve the mood.
0: Bring astronauts get quality sleep is also important, otherwise, their internal bias is trickier than it sounds. It affects spatial orientation.
1: enhance reality to simulate relaxing environments to help improve the mood of the human races are often allergies or other illnesses. In their blood pressure static intolerance where they are.
0: Magnet self-evaluations to help research station the swab regularly for
1: blood in the low
0: and dynamics. Assess for deterioration using low and high resolution imaging tip. This may be your chance to win a Nobel Prize.
1: Ability to allergies or
0: our sun have been linked to the flotation surface, fine motor skin movements that may cause incise routine eating schedules.
1: To increase this and increase person to person enclosed habitats, such as the space station.
0: Space flight.
1: Station. Stress hornauts may expand.
0: To interact.
1: Your learning new lower body negative pressure device could help draw fluids from the head into the legs. Evasion are possible as the mission unfolds.
0: Activities in
1: spacecraft on Mars could be challenging as they will be able to work effectively as a team for the duration of their 6-to-door Mars mission will undergo evens and their species share this distinctive characteristics.
0: If you think
1: a little
0: flight, NASA uses
1: it and cause vision problems.
0: Make the best of studying individual and team searches are using Earth-based analogs to invest system to per month during space flight. After returning to Earth, the samples are at 1.5% of assesses the effect of fatigue on performance. Astronauts ride into
1: body and shifting from weightlessness to
0: during astronauts get quality sleep is also important.
1: Crews may even tend to a space guard
0: of prolonged isolation and confinement and a threat
1: to the head in microgravity, which may put
0: pressure. Ancient times. If you think life is a periodic fit, gas and solar radiation for ion high resolution imaging techniques are water to prevent illnesses that may result from them to build a status advanced molecular tech. This fine mode to skills not higher. Computer-based devices. The minds of pro-noisy environment.
1: Yes.
0: Boredom. NASA considers the kinds of activities in which the astronauts and attention assesses the effect.
1: Working waters must be kept on Earth, regardless of how long the mission lasts. Returning home, crews will have
0: nation of the Earth since ancient times. If you think life is a good Earth-based analogs do not
1: put gravity fields on the Mars mission. Sick.
0: Isolation and confinement, and a 37-minute is in place to help detect and improve balance control after landing on the planet. To build a stable environment over thousands of years, but experience during space bones lose on average 1% to 1%
1: the human brain.
0: This may be your chance to win a Nobel Prize. Based analogs to investigate remembers food cycles, a small and noisy environment. Deterioration using MRI and high-res.
1: This may relate to reduced stimulant, every inch and detail of living and working. Suggests to the gravity field have enough celestial body and shifting skills.
0: Resolution imaging techniques. Before and after flight. Room confinement. The 37-minute owners is a safe place to vent ocean. With some crew members experienced
1: susceptibility to allergies. Base station.
0: Deterioration using MRI and high resolution. might be altered by factors like different dark and light.
1: To maintain their blood pressure when standing up.
0: Logical clocks or circadian rhythm might be altered by factors like different dark and warm regularly for so important, otherwise, their internal biology.
1: Including learning a language or learning new medical skills could help.
0: Gravity field to another is
1: in space.
0: It's important to prepare for the fatigue astronauts may experience during
1: body. Shift to the gravity field of another celestial
0: techniques.
1: Petit to simulate relaxing environments to help improve the mood of crew motivation are possible as the mission unfolds. This may relate to routine, which can lead to lightheadedness and faint.
0: The gravitational surface, fine mode to 1.4.
1: While living and working on Mars, crews will be in approximately one version of calcium from their boat and fainting in space. Space garden.
0: Simulate the space flight environment. Now Earth's gravity affecting the
1: first body. Shifting from weightlessness to gravity.
0: Simulate the space flight evaluations to help researchers better.
1: Draw fluids from the head to the legs as well.
0: Assesses the effect of fatigue on performance. Astronauts' right invalid systems, the first
1: work effectively distinctive characteristics.
0: Goal after landing on a gravitational surface or size and bone density are assessed for digit vigilance and attention sickness percent to 1.5
1: education and understanding among us. While living and working on Mars, crews will be
0: per month during space flight. After returning to Earth, their crew members
1: will since they will travel far.
0: Radiation from our sun have been linked to the formation of the Earth's insane
1: base, and their new world are more than different types of life forms that have their own environment to purify the will encounter three different gravity fields on the Mars mission. Static intolerance where they are unable to maintain.
0: That is so hard to
1: crack. Researchers are also looking into using dehydration and
0: dark and light cycles in a noisy environment. Clean surfing, with some known is that space
1: they are transferred more easily further, regardless of how long craft on Mars could be challenging as astronaut or feeling
0: bloody behavior and issues that are on the minds of crew.
1: Changes in moral and motivation are
0: 1 minute extended day on Mars.
1: And in microgravity, which may put pressure on me.
0: Quality sleep is also important. A 10 minute self-test of vigilance and attention assesses the effect of vision from our sun have been linked to the formation of gravity affecting the human body swamped regularly for analysis surface. Fine motor skills test.
1: Crew members are vital to the success of the crews may even tend towards effects of the environment on the edges and moral and motivation are possible as the mission unfolds. This means or feeling unable to adapt hoping to purify the air. Crews will be weighed
0: completely corrected by rehabilitation
1: space either.
0: MRI and high resolution imaging techniques before and after flight to the microbial population that inhabits the immune system and the reactivation of latent viruses during space flight.
1: Weightlessness to gravity, astronauts may act use stimulation, the longing for loved ones, or feeling unction, the longing for loved one pressure cuffs worn on the thigh characteristics that are unique
0: devices.

0: Hi everyone, welcome to the afternoon show. My name is Colleen Keough. I'm an artist and independent curator living in Amherst, Massachusetts. Today I'm presenting a sound art compilation project that I curated during the fall of 2020. I posted an international open call to women sound artists asking for work that responded to the theme futurist. In this instance, a short definition of the word futurist is a person who studies the future and makes predictions about it based on current trends. The artists chosen for the compilation come from 6 different countries, and all of the work was created in 2020. I'm going to read the short statement I wrote for the project. I will list all of the artists involved, and then we will play the album. The full compilation, which includes 11 tracks, is available as a free download on Bandcamp. So you can just head over to the Bandcamp website and type in the keywords futurist and sound art compilation, and it should pop right up. You can also read the artist bios, short descriptions of their tracks, and find their website links attached to their individual tracks on the Femme Media Art Bandcamp page. Futurist Sound Art Compilation 2020. The Futurist compilation is a snapshot of sonic art responses to a year that's been rife with incredible personal and global change and challenges. If I had to encapsulate 2020 in a metaphor, a bolt of lightning comes to mind. That which comes out of nowhere and rattles the environment. An explosion of sound and electricity snapping us to attention. The individual response within the collective experience. Forced change and illuminated consciousness. The notion that the world is transforming and there is no turning back. The works chosen for this compilation explore a range of subject matter and creative audio, voice, and recording approaches, including live responsive performance, sound collage, radio art drama, audio performance art, field recording works, improvisational musical meanderings, and hybrid approaches utilizing multiple strategies. The album art created by the Hermit of Dreamtime depicts a mythical utopia, a sensuous feel-good place where creatures frolic and revel in spiritual and ecological harmony, an alternate reality of escape where life is simple, balanced, and nourishing, a world untouched by human complication. I think we could all use such a reprieve, if only for a moment. The artists in order of appearance on the record are Heather Warren Crow, USA, Iona Mandrescu, Belgium, Maya Bosnic, Serbia, Georgia Parsaglalu, Greece, Ragini Bao, USA, Nikki Sheth, UK, The Hermit of Dreamtime, USA, Daniela Solis, Mexico, Phoebe McIndoe, UK, Gwen Young and Knives of Spain, USA, Colleen Keough, USA. And so we'll start off with the first track now by Heather Warren Crow.
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6: 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It's the voice of God.

the voice of the people. It's the voice of God. The voice of the people is the voice of God. The voice of the people is the voice of God. The voice of the people is the voice of God. The voice of the people is the voice of God. The voice of the people is the voice of God. The voice of the people is the voice of God.

The voice of the people is the voice of God, the voice of the people is the voice of God. The voice of the people is the voice of God. The voice of the people is the voice of God. The voice of the people is the voice of God.

0: the voice of the people is the voice of God. The voice of the people is the voice of God. The voice of the people is the voice of God. The voice of the people is the voice of God. The voice of the people is the voice of God. The voice of the people is the voice of God. The voice of the people is the voice of God. The voice of the people is the voice of God. The voice of the people is the voice of God. The voice of the people is the voice of God. The voice of the people is the voice of God. The voice of the people is the voice of God. The voice of the people is the voice of God. The voice of the people is the voice of God. The voice of the people is the voice of God. The voice of the people is the voice of God. The voice of the people is the voice of God. The voice of the people is the voice of God. The voice of the people is the voice of God. The voice of the people is the voice of God. The voice of the people is the voice of God. The voice of the people is the voice of God. The voice of the people is the voice of God. The voice of the people is the voice of God. The voice of the people is the voice of God. The voice of the people is the voice of God. The voice of the people is the voice of God. The voice of the people is the voice of God. The voice of the people is the voice of God. The voice of the people is the voice of God. The voice of the people is the voice of God. The voice of the people is the voice of God. The voice of the people is the voice of God. The voice of the people is the voice of God. The voice of the people is the voice of God. The voice of the people is the voice of God. the voice of the people is the voice of God. The voice of the people is the voice of God. The voice of the people is the voice of God. The voice of the people is the voice of God. The voice of the people is the voice of God. The voice of the people is the voice of God. The voice of the people is the voice of God. The voice of the people is the voice of God. The voice of the people is the voice of God. The voice of the people is the voice of God. The voice of the people is the voice of God.
1: Take two.

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0: Tu vas
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7: If the vote were today, would you be a no?
8: Well, I've said 1776. I don't know how better I can communicate other than the 1776 fund has to have a fork stuff.

0: not dead and could be revived. So we need more assurance, and that could best be accomplished by a modification of the settlement agreement. By the parties.
1: Just days before the scheduled vote.
2: Talky people.
1: Two key Republicans on the Senate Judiciary Committee, Tillis and Cornyn, remained undecided on Todd Blanche's confirmation to be Trump's Attorney General.

In part, it's the Epstein files, but it was also about Blanche granting Trump and his family immunity from IRS claims for back taxes.

0: $2 billion fund that January 6th rioters could get payments from.
1: Your body aches as you snake around another great bend. With every turn you take, maybe you'll make a new friend. Break bread with them. Some transcend friendship.
0: Lynch kept saying the fund isn't going forward, but he still wouldn't comply with the judge's request to just put it in writing.

0: deception persists.
1: Jamie Raskin says there's a reason for that. And there's also a reason for what he's trying to do about it.
0: Commit to take those embryonic states, embrace the change that raw pain may at first disguise. Your whole life flashes before your eyes.
2: The heat is beginning to build around the country on Republicans. Every single Democrat has signed off on this discharge petition to block the illegal slush fund that Trump wanted to set up, which a judge in Florida has essentially declared a fraud on the court. There was never any real adversariness creating a real case or controversy. This was Trump suing Trump for a fraudulent $10 billion, and then Trump, through Todd Blanche, settling with Trump for a fraudulent $1.8 billion, which would be completely under their control to give away to convicted felons who assaulted our police officers. And other political allies of Trump.
3: He's got cap on my tongue.
2: In addition, they threw in a complete pardon for Donald Trump, all of his sons, every member of his family, and all of their businesses. For any crimes that may have been committed, or civil violations, or tax frauds. Up until this point.
3: Smoke on my lip, yeah. I wrote a song, yeah. Some people said I was doing it wrong, yeah, but check out.
2: I mean, this is utterly unheard of and unprecedented.

0: So even though Blanche is running around saying, this is moot, we've come to a stop, we're not moving forward.
1: World's been melting in front of my eyes.
0: Number one, Donald Trump doesn't agree with him, and he does need Trump's agreement, both as the plaintiff in the case and also as his boss on the defendant side. But in any event, even if they don't go forward with the anti-weaponization fund scam,

0: They'll just take it directly out of the judgment fund, which is the fund that Congress has set up on a continuing indefinite basis to pay for actual verdicts.
1: Puck on my lip, feel I can fly for a while.
0: Against the United States for actual valid causes of actions have been brought, and they're dipping into that. They've already done that with Michael Flynn.
1: Smoke from my ears, my brain is burning, my candles burn, I'm never learning.
0: Disgraced former national security advisor. He lost in court to the government, and then the government gave him $1.25 million, saying it was settling the case that was over. And they did essentially the same kind of thing with Carter Page.
1: Damn.

0: They gave $5 million to the family of one of the January 6th insurrectionists who lost her life in the mob violence attack on the Capitol. But two different federal probes cleared the Capitol officers and said that they had behaved appropriately. And yet,
1: smoke on my lip, yeah. I wrote a song, yeah. Some people said, whoa, I was doing it wrong, yeah. But check out my hands.
0: They settled with the family, giving them $5 million.
1: Mandolin guitar. Smoke from my ears. My brain is burning. My candles burning.
0: And so they're using this, even the general fund, the judgment fund, as a slush fund. And so we need to cut off the anti-weaponization fund and also stop the exploitation of the slush fund and also stop this mega self-pardon.

This is a DOJ head. Blanche will do whatever the president tells him to do. No matter how illegal. And I remind you, this is the president that put pressure on a Atlanta official. Give me 11,000 plus more votes. He put pressure on Zelensky to open an investigation Joe Biden. He is known for asking high-level officials to do untoward, if not illegal, things. One thing got him indicted. The other one got him impeached. He will be doing that every day with Todd Blanche, telling him what to do, no matter how illegal, objectionable, no matter how indecent. He's going to continue to do that. But

0: Looking back on it, one of the few jokes Trump landed at the White House Correspondents' Dinner was this one.
1: I hope that everyone finally got to enjoy their entire very delicious beef tenderloin. It's very special beef. And I want you all to know that Bobby Kennedy, who's right here, personally ran over the cow in his car. And he cut it up and he brought it here for you to eat tonight, so it's very fresh. And Bobby also suggested an appetizer featuring his favorite cut of male raccoon roadkill. But we drew the line at that, Cheryl. We said, no, we're not going to do that. We're not doing that. We love Bobby. I'll tell you, this is a piece of work.
0: What's not a laughing matter? Under Health Secretary RFK Jr., measles cases are up. For a disease easily preventable by a vaccine, thousands of Americans were hit with an intestinal parasite from bagged lettuce. And more states are reporting more cases. At a time when there is no confirmed head of the FDA, no confirmed U.S. Surgeon General, and disagreement over the person picked to be yet the latest head of the CDC, the Centers for Disease Control.

Almost everyone agrees Dr. Erica Schwartz has the credentials to head the CDC. A retired Rear Admiral in the Public Health Service, Chief Medical Officer of the Coast Guard, Deputy Surgeon General. In addition to being a licensed physician, she also has a law degree and is a member of the DC Bar.

0: Senator Bill Cassidy, who was also a doctor, says he's a yes vote on confirmation.
1: The nation faces enormous public health challenges. Measles cases are at a 35-year high, with half a year left for them to rise even more. This due to deliberate attempts to undermine faith in traditional public health measures by those who know nothing but push their ignorance as fact. CDC needs someone who understands that the way to prevent vaccine-preventable diseases is to reassure the public that vaccines are safe and effective. After speaking with Dr. Schwartz again after the hearing, reviewing the transcript, and speaking to those who have served with her and know her well, I'm confident that she knows what she is doing and will stand against those who do not. As a sign of good faith, HHS has now modified the CDC's Autism and Vaccines webpage. There's more to do to repair the damage that has been done to the U.S. public health response, but this is a start. If confirmed, I look forward to working with Dr. Schwartz to protect children's health and regain trust in the CDC.
0: But Bernie Sanders says he's a no vote. Because the head of the CDC has to be someone who will stand up to Health Secretary RFK Jr.
2: Thank you, Mr. Chairman. And let me say, I was impressed by Dr. Schwartz's service to our country and her educational background. Not too often that you have people with law degrees and medical degrees. But I will vote against her.

I share your concern that this country faces major public health crises, measles, etc. You're quite right that we have had conspiracy theorists telling parents all over this country that vaccines don't work or vaccines are dangerous, when in fact we need to vaccinate our kids against preventable diseases.

And that is, will we have people in the Trump administration who have the guts to stand up to people who are anti-science and into conspiracy theories? And I'm afraid that right now, within HHS, we have a secretary who will not tolerate dissent. You are more optimistic than I am. So I will be voting against Dr. Schwartz. Because we need people in this country who are going to stand up, protect the American people. And I don't think you're going to see that right now with Secretary Kennedy in his position.

0: people not standing up to power, not standing up for the truth. Isn't just about the CDC nominee. Case in point, take Trump's multi-billion dollar payday while in office.
1: The angels placed their holy bets. I was making mine on.
0: Now Trump is trying to sell warp speed access to his Truth Social posts to Wall Street investors.
1: I got nothing to hide.
0: Keep in mind that getting information even a few milliseconds ahead of the competition can translate to millions in profits, which sounds an awful lot like insider trading.
1: I don't need no benediction. I keep a little prayer up in my little...
0: So what do Republicans in Congress think about all this? CNN's Mana Raju asked a bunch of them.
1: Tomorrow's better.
0: He asked Speaker Mike Johnson.
2: Are you concerned about the possible conflict of interest here?
1: Don't bet on me.
3: It's the first I've heard of that. I don't even know what True Social is offering this.
2: Look, like Wall Street firms, yeah, essentially, for the president's market-moving pose.
3: I don't have any legal opinion on that. I don't know anything about it.
0: He asked Senator Rand Paul.
4: Can't comment on that. I don't know anything about that.
0: He asked Congresswoman Nancy Mace.
5: He has made $2 billion since becoming president again.
6: He's already a billionaire, and I don't know how his stuff has been invested.
5: But it's not raising any red flags with you. That's my question.
6: If you come in with a billion and you double it in a couple years, that's probably math. It's probably a high-yield savings account. I don't really know.
0: Only YOLO Republican Senator Bob Cornyn seemed even mildly concerned with Trump getting rich while in the Oval Office.
7: I think this is President Trump is unique in that he is obviously a very successful business person outside of his presidency and his political life. And,
1: money talks, I can't hear it. I ain't got no...
7: It does raise some questions about
1: what I got ain't much to look at, but you can come take what you see.
7: Conflicts of interest, but I know there's a process at the White House and certainly with oversight by Congress to
1: don't bet on me.
7: Try to make sure that those don't interfere with his official responsibility.
5: Are you confident that there is actually a process that the president is following here?
7: I'm confident there's a process.
5: But what about Congress? Should you guys look into this?
7: Yes. I suspect that we will do that.

0: Speaking of pushing back... Trump's White House briefer Carolyn Leavitt said yes, Trump is losing patience with Senate Republican leader Thune, who keeps saying Trump doesn't even have the Republican votes to pass the SAVE Act, you know, the one making it harder to vote.
1: The president seemed yesterday frustrated with Leader Thune when he was speaking in Georgia. Is his patience running out with Leader Thune?
2: Look, the president spoke about this directly yesterday. His patience is running out. He wants to see as much of the Save America passed as possible by the August recess. He knows that's what the American people want to see passed. He was just traveling on the road yesterday, spoke about this, and there was a very loud applause from the people in the audience, the everyday Americans, because voter ID is common sense. They want proof of citizenship in our elections. And the president feels very strongly about that. And I would just add, you know, the American people elected overwhelmingly Republicans to lead. Not just this White House, but also the House and the Senate. The House did its job. The Senate needs to do its job, too.
0: In response, Republican Senate Leader Thune seemed to be losing patience with Trump.
3: Maybe she or somebody else ought to get on the phone and get the votes. Right? It's 50 around here. So instead of, you know, pointing the finger at Republicans, they might think about going after the people who are stopping it on the floor, which is the Democrats. And if there are Republicans that they think are gettable, get on the phone.

0: Headspace.
1: Hello, I'm Dan Rather, and you're listening to What's the Frequency, Kenneth? With musical host Paul Fisher in New York City.
2: Meanwhile, Democrats have some of their own internal struggles to deal with. Even beyond progressives versus the regulars, the New York Times and other outlets are running stories about the Democratic National Committee being $2 million in debt. Asking creditors to hold off until after the midterms. While the Republicans have $128 million in cash on hand. And the head of the DNC getting so angry at a staffer that he reportedly threw something.
3: When you were young, you came to make it. It's padded punches.
2: An incident that resulted in an HR complaint. And if that wasn't enough...
4: Exercise that you just did. I imagine in all of your years here in the Senate, you've never prepared for a midterm election that way. Is that right?
5: Exactly right.
4: So why is this moment different?
5: We have never had a president like Donald Trump. Whose ambition... whose sole focus and desire, it seems, is to overturn the election and cheat at the election.
2: Democrats are holding meetings, not just about winning the midterms, but what to do if Trump tries to steal the midterms.

As you look at the fact that more election deniers are being elected into office, though, what do you think about the fact that most senators on the Republican side see that you're doing this and say they're being hyperbolic?

0: they're being emotional.
1: If you could do a truth serum and give it to Republican senators, about 80% of them would agree he's trying to steal the election.

trouble is they're too damn scared to say anything about it. But if we keep at it and keep at it and keep at it, every so often you get someone on our side.

0: in yet another move to change elections. Trump filed an emergency appeal with the Supreme Court, seeking a ruling against voting by mail in time for the midterms. Lower courts have ruled against Trump. Trump's rules would have a major impact on states like California, where most voters, millions of them, vote by mail.
1: Look, Donald Trump has made it absolutely clear he'll try to do anything. In his words, take over the elections. And in this case, try to put his thumb on the scale and determine the election outcome.

He's trying to come after voter rolls of every state in the nation. He launched this redistricting war. He sent the FBI to seize ballots out of Fulton County, Georgia.

And now he's coming after vote by mail. He's fixated on vote by mail, even though he votes by mail. He doesn't want the rest of us to. A lot of states like California, vote by mail is safe, it's secure, it's convenient. And it is very, very popular.

but not that long ago, the Supreme Court got it right in protecting vote-by-mail ballots that were mailed in on a timely basis, right? If they're postmarked on or before Election Day, they deserve to be counted. The voter's voice deserves to be heard in the election. And it's not just the district courts and the circuit courts that got it right. The Constitution couldn't be any more clear.

each state determines how best to administer the election for their population. If the federal government has a say, it's Congress that can help determine the time, place, and manner of elections. The executive branch has zero authority. No matter what Donald Trump says.

You might almost think Trump was trying to divert your attention from something he doesn't want you to think about. And there's quite a buffet of diversions to choose from. Let me count the ways. New Trump tariffs, designed to get around the Supreme Court ruling that Trump didn't have the authority to impose tariffs. New global tariffs. New targeted tariffs on Canada. Tariffs on Canada for unfair trade. Tariffs for smoke crossing the border from Canadian wildfires. And yes, tariffs even for Canada disinviting the U.S. from that dedication of the Gordie Howe Bridge between Detroit, Michigan and Windsor, Ontario. So, new tariffs, same old result. Tariffs or taxes, you pay for imported goods.

0: And how diverting is this? Changing the casualty count from the war in Iran. Suddenly, fewer dead and wounded. Some said it's because they decided not to count the dead and wounded during the ceasefire. Other sources said the lower count is just, quote, a temporary data disruption. Whatever that means. And speaking of the war with Iran...
1: Question about Iran. You're talking about blowing up civilian power plants and bridges. Much of the civilized world would consider that a war crime. Do you?
2: I won't respond to that question. Who are you with?
1: The New York Times.
2: I figured so. Failing New York Times.

0: Ready, step.
1: A convergence of events and political themes.
0: Ready, step.
1: Around the funeral for Senator Lindsey Graham. Zelensky and Bibi Netanyahu came to D.C. to attend it.
0: Ready, step.

Zelensky is seeking more U.S. aid in the war with Russia, a war waged by Russia with help from Iran-supplied drones.

0: Zelensky said he was bringing evidence that Putin was providing Iran with targeting information. To hit U.S. forces in the Gulf region.
1: Step. Ready. Step.

0: Trump didn't seem to think that was very significant.
1: Zelensky says that Russia is giving Iran satellite imagery of U.S. bases in the Gulf to help them target. What can you do about that?
2: Well, we'll find out about this. I'll ask Putin about it. We'll find out. So it hasn't worked out well. I don't think they've been doing it, certainly not at a high level. And if they have, it has been very unimpactful.
3: Ready, stop.
0: Bibi was pushing for more military action against Iran, claiming evidence the nuke threat is still there.
4: You say that Iran will not have a nuclear weapon.

0: construction vehicles entering and exiting tunnels. Paving new access roads. Satellite imagery and intel indicates that Iran is actively constructing and fortifying Pickaxe Mountain. How will we respond?
1: Well, I don't need Bibi to tell me that

0: So we know exactly what's going on. But I heard BB announce that. I said, why didn't you just tell it to me? Why do you have to announce it to the world? I know exactly what's going on at Pickaxe. It's not a big problem.
1: Ready, stop.

0: Ready, step.
1: In Lindsey Graham's memory, Congress cobbled together a bipartisan bill to impose more sanctions on Russia and Iran.
0: Ready, step.

0: Ready, step. Ready, step.
1: Lindsey Graham's sister was sworn in to fill the rest of his term, and she entered the South Carolina primary to seek a full term in the Senate.
0: Ready, step. Ready, step. Ready, step.

0: the main event.
1: Motion carries. The convention report is hereby adopted, and Troy Jackson is officially certified as the Democratic Party's nominee for United States Senator in the 2026 general election in Maine.
0: State Democrats in Maine held a hurry-up convention. And a vast majority of 600 delegates meeting in Bangor rallied around Troy Jackson to replace Graham Platner as the party's Senate nominee to take on the very incumbent Republican, Susan Collins. A Platner progressive without the baggage, as it were, Jackson started out in politics as a Republican. From a fifth generation of loggers in Maine. No doubt Republicans will portray him as a left-wing radical, as Susan Collins just tried to do.
2: You had mentioned that you think he's in line with the socialists.
3: Well, he clearly is. You can tell, read his statements. He was Senator Sanders, lead for Senator Sanders' presidential campaign. A Bernie bro.
0: Jackson returned the favor by starting off his run for the Senate by portraying Collins as no moderate.
4: For nearly 30 years, Collins has told Maine that she is concerned. She was concerned while she rubber-stamped Trump's Medicaid cuts and gutted our health care. She's concerned when she cut taxes for corporations and the wealthy. Concerned when she confirmed justices who overturned Roe versus Wade. And really tragically, she was concerned when she gave ICE billions to terrorize our neighbors and murder people in the streets with no accountability. But concern does not lower the cost of groceries or gas. Concern does not keep our maternity wards of rural hospitals like down in Lincoln County open. Concern does not restore all the rights that she's taken away. Maine does not need another 6 years of concern. We need someone with courage. We need a fighter. And we need a senator who remembers exactly who sent them to Washington, which is you.

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I'm Paul Fisher.

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From Pacifica Radio in San Francisco, this is Flashpoints. I'm Dennis Bernstein with Miguel Gavilan Molina. Today on the show, we'll be joined by Camila Perez Bustillo, coordinator of the National Lawyers Guild Task Force on the Americas. We'll take an in-depth look at the negative impact Trump policy is having in this hemisphere. Cuba under extreme attack. Venezuela's legitimate president held in the twilight zone of a U.S. maximum security prison. We'll also put a spotlight on the immigrants' rights crackdown, expanding deportation machine coming out of the U.S. Justice Department. It's dangerous, and many people are suffering. All this and more coming up straight ahead on Flashpoints. Stay tuned.

0: And you're listening to Flashpoints on Pacifica Radio. My name is Dennis Bernstein. Also joining me is our senior producer, Miguel Gavilan Molina. Miguel, welcome to Flashpoints.
1: Let's do it. There's so much happening.
0: Good. We got your voice there. I'm glad.
1: Our listeners and alert.
0: Beautiful. And we've got, if all is well, we've got Camilo Perez-Busillo with us. Camilo, are you there?
2: I'm here and honored to join you, Dennis. And Miguel, thank you.
0: Terrific. Well, this, you know, there's so much that we want to talk to you about, Camilo. I'm thinking we start internationally, and I guess I want to put a spotlight, to keep the spotlight on Cuba. The United States seems hell-bent on destabilizing and pushing that government to the very limit. What are your thoughts on where this is going now and how the Cuban people are reacting?
2: You know, I think the key thing is the way the administration is connecting its ongoing war against Cuba, you know, which has been, you know, in place since the Cuban Revolution took power, in effect, you know, since the Eisenhower administration. You know, I think it's the eighth presidency now that's been at war with Cuba, covertly or openly. And the latest stage is, of course, with, you know, Marco Rubio as Secretary of State, but also as, you know, basically the designated viceroy for MAGA in its, you know, regional and continental expressions. And, you know, Marco Rubio has, you know, high stakes invested in what happens next in Cuba because of his own family history. You know, he kind of holds himself out as the child of Cuban exiles, although that's actually not true. That's more of, you know, kind of his public relations posture. But, you know, he's staked his career on, you know, the replacement of the current regime. We're not quite sure what form that might take in his political imagination, but it's also, you know, a crucial factor in whatever happens next in his own political career. And the concrete form that takes right now, besides, you know, the tightening of the screws on the Cuban people, you know, a war that is a genocidal war through U.S. policy, you know, a policy of hunger and of oppression and of terror against the Cuban people and against those who stand in solidarity with Cuba in the U.S., in Latin America, and around the world. More specifically, it's this report that the Trump administration and, you know, Rubio specifically published, has put on the State Department website, and that connects the dots between those policies, the war against Cuba and the Cuban people, with the war against those who stand in solidarity with Cuba. You've, of course, already covered this, but we need to continue to cover it and to peel back all of the layers of this report, because what it does is it also unleashes what, you know, many of us are referring to as a new Red Scare. You know, none of this is really new. But the key thing is the dots it connects between U.S. foreign policy, you know, between the reactivation that we've already talked about extensively, but, you know, we can never talk enough about essentially the relaunching of the Monroe Doctrine, of Manifest Destiny, yes, of everything that ongoing U.S. aggression, not only against Cuba, and, you know, of course, we've already seen it against the people of Venezuela, and, you know, the current stage of the regime there, you know, and the Venezuelan Revolution, you know, the process that Hugo Chavez, you know, headed there most notably, but also against the people of Colombia, of Peru, of the Andean region as a whole, of Bolivia, of Brazil, which is the next election that we need to keep an eye on, and so on. So it's against the region as a whole, against Latin America and the Caribbean, against the people of Haiti. It's a continental war. It's the shield of the Americas. And it's Cuba as the linchpin and the center of gravity and of all of that. And of course, what this report does is it essentially tries to turn Cuba policy into this policy of criminalizing dissent in the U.S., turning it against Code Pink, turning it against the National Lawyers Guild, turning it against Black Alliance for Peace, against the People's Forum in New York, against the National Network on Cuba, against the Cuban Solidarity Network as a whole, but beyond that, against organizations such as one that I'm currently assisting and working with as a human rights expert, the Water Protector Legal Collective, and the Struggle in Defense of Standing Rock, for example, which gets a shout out and in the report as presumably an example of domestic terror. So that's what we're up against. So, you know, Code Pink, of course, it's crucial we stand up in defense of Code Pink and of the National Lawyers Guild and of Black Alliance for Peace and the other organizations I mentioned, Global Exchange and so on. But it's a very broad sweep of criminalization of dissent itself in the U.S., COINTELPRO style and McCarthy style. We're back to that.
0: You're listening to Flashpoints on Pacifica Radio. We are really delighted and honored to have with us Camila Perez Bustillo, who has been a contributor to this show for years now, coordinated. It's involved at so many levels. I'm not sure where to go, but I just want to follow up on one part of the Venezuela part of the repression. I mean, how unusual, under what law does the United States now keep imprisoned the duly constituted elected president of a foreign country? How is that explained to the people? Because it seems like if they can get away with that, they can get away with anything in this region, which they apparently can.
2: Well, I think that's essentially what we're looking at. You know, it's no holds barred. You know, it's, again, you know, let's think back to 1945 and the founding of that, you know, much lauded liberal rules-based international order that the U.S. was, you know, at the center of, supposedly, at that moment. The founding of the UN, the Nuremberg trials, you know, that was when there was a certain vision of U.S. power that was associated with that architecture of rules. Since then, the perspective has shifted, to say the least, and we have, you know, January 3rd, 2026, when we saw those images of, you know, the U.S. troops landing in Caracas and seizing, kidnapping the sitting president and his wife and hauling them off to trial in New York. And just a few days ago, him being brought before the court in New York for yet another hearing, a kangaroo court, on trumped up charges. And you know, of course, we had seen, you know, the invasion of Panama before under George Bush Sr., you know, in December 1989, under a similar scenario, Noriega, right? And, you know, similar charges. But this was even more blatant, even more outrageous. And as we speak, the same scenario, it looks like, is unfolding as to the current sitting president still. He's still in power, Gustavo Petro in Colombia. It right. looks like what he may face, although this is more likely when he leaves office, he's still going to be president another 10 days until August 7th. It's very possible that he will face charges like those that Nicolas Maduro is facing. And that's especially ironic because the guy who's being put in his place at the U.S.'s bidding, De La Espriella, himself is linked to the drug cartels and to armed groups in Colombia backed by the cartels, just like the Honduran president, Juan Orlando Hernandez, that Trump pardoned and freed from prison, who was in charge of the cartels there. So the Trump administration, you know, picks and chooses who it allies with among the outlaws and selects those who are most likely to follow its orders, like Hernandez in Honduras and like, others that it supports, but punishes those that won't do its bidding, like Maduro or like Petro in Colombia. So that's what we're seeing is, you know, this is lawfare, but it's the new shape of not a rules-based international order, but an international order based on the selective and arbitrary and discretionary use of force by the U.S. This is its version of, you know, the twisted form of the Monroe Doctrine and of Manifest Destiny that it's applying through the so-called Shield of the Americas. And this is the face of the regimes that it's imposing in Ecuador, in Peru, in Colombia, in Chile, in Argentina, in Bolivia, and, you know, country by country, picking and choosing its most complicit allies.
0: Amazing. That's the voice of again, and we're delighted to have him, Camilo Perez Bustillo. He is the former executive director of the San Francisco Bay Area chapter of the National Lawyers Guild. He is part of the leadership of Witness at the Border and a coordinator of the National Lawyers Guild Task Force on the Americas. We're talking about the Americas, all of the Americas, and joining us is our own Miguel Gavilan Molina. Gavilan.
1: It's always good to have you on with us, Camilo. Thank you for joining us.
2: Gracias.
1: And I wanted to bring the conversation back to Cuba, because that's like, you know, just, you know, the madman in the White House, the sexual predator convicted felon, just got his behind handed to him by Iran in so many different ways. But that said, you know, he's full of rage. You know, he's just, every time he makes an accusation, he's basically, you know, a reflection of himself. But that said, what they're doing in Cuba is I wanted to ask you, because there's an embargo that's been there for, what, 65 plus years? And that embargo, even now, it's even gotten worse. You know, they're running literally out of fuel. In some areas, they don't have any kind of electricity for up to a couple of weeks. Food is scarce. At this point, the main diet, from what I learned from Gloria La Riva, a lot of times is squash and corn. But outside of that, food is scarce. Medicine, in some ways, is almost non-existent. It's almost, Camilo, it's almost as if the intent of the U.S., is, of course, using, you know, food, you know, starving them, almost just like what's happening in the Middle East with Israel and Palestine, you know, to starve them out. Don't give them medicine. You know, people are going to start dropping and so forth. It's almost as if this is a form of settled, you know, genocide, quietly, silently. And we know that they've stopped the ships, you know, and yes, the Russian cargo ship came, I think, a few weeks back. I think also a Russian ship came to bring, you know, fuel and so forth. And from that, the little wind-up Mr. Marco Rubio, you know, said, oh, they're bringing in technology, they're bringing in drones that could reach the coast of Florida, could reach Miami. It's like, really? That it's like just made up at the top of their heads. But can this be looked upon? And do you see them enforcing it to a point where people are going to start dying in great numbers? What do you think, Camilo?
2: You know, I think we have to start where you began. This is Cuba is the Gaza the Palestine of Latin America. And this is the use of hunger and of starvation as a weapon of warfare. And, you know, it's been referred to U.S. policy as an embargo for a long time, but really the correct term is a blockade. And yes, it is genocidal. And as long as we're making the comparison, you know, Francesca Albanese, the UN special rapporteur for Gaza, who has been extraordinarily courageous and has been persecuted and punished by the U.S. for being so courageous on the question of Gaza and the issue of genocide. You know, she wrote this extraordinary book that's out as we speak about, you know, the way it was entitled, I believe, in English, is While the World Slept, right? That's the way she describes, you know, the world's failure to stand up adequately to stop, even as we speak, the genocide in Gaza. And sadly, that's also true as to the question of Cuba. And let's also remember the solidarity of the Cuban people and of the Cuban revolution with Gaza and Palestine. And let's also remember that's one of the reasons why the Trump administration and why Marco Rubio is so incensed and intent on extinguishing the Cuban Revolution is because of its solidarity historically with the Palestinian people and more recently with the people of Gaza. And of course, that's also why they've been targeting the Petro administration in Colombia and the Colombian Revolution. So all of these issues are intertwined, are interconnected with each other. And we have to always make those connections, insist on the way in which, you know, solidarity belongs to a single tapestry, a single weave, that, you know, a single huipil, right, that we all are constructing and nourishing together. And so, yes, the situation in Cuba is as dire and as drastic as Gloria Larriva, nuestra compañera, has described, and as you've echoed. And that's why we need to always stand up for Cuba in any space that we have the opportunity to speak, and that we always need to insist that there's a special responsibility that citizens in the U.S. have, that people in the U.S. have, because there's been this consistent effort ever since the triumph of the revolution to extinguish it through one form or another. And this is simply the latest stage. And things have reached a peak now with the policies of the current administration. You know, there were some important efforts, some important advances made during, you know, a certain moment during the Obama administration. That has to be recognized. That's something that was positive. But all of that was turned back during the first Trump administration and now again. And this is the worst single moment as we are now confronting. And this report from the State Department, it's obligatory reading. I mean, it's full of lies and distortions, but it's obligatory reading because it shows how far the Trump administration is willing to go, and Marco Rubio himself and his State Department is willing to go to defame and libel the Cuban Revolution, and essentially to attribute to the Cuban Revolution every progressive movement and every progressive element of consciousness on the left in the U.S. in the last 70 years since the Cuban Revolution took place. And, you know, it's an insult to popular movements in the U.S. and social movements in the U.S. But beyond that, it's actually a backhanded compliment to the importance of the Cuban Revolution as an advance in consciousness for all of us in the U.S., in Latin America, and in the world.
0: Can you talk, Camilla, a little bit more I sort of want to bring it back to the United States. The U.S. government, you could now call it essentially a deportation machine. And the way that they are going after people, more and more people are being hurt, are being wounded, are being murdered in these sweeps that are expanding. What are your thoughts about where this is going? And what, I mean, the amount of people who are being jammed into these deportation hearings and then just taken out of the country, it's extraordinary.
2: There have never been so many detained at a single time. They're, you know, held into detention centers. There have never been so many deaths in such a short period of time. There have never been so many deaths in custody in such a short period. There have never been so many unexplained deaths in custody within the detention centers. There have never been so many deaths at the hands of ICE agents outside of the border region. There has never been such an extension, such a broad extension of the same policies of terror that have always been in place at the U.S.-Mexico border, but now extended throughout the country. One thing that we've, I think, stressed to you before, but that I think has to be underlined, is there's always been a reign of terror at the border. And there's always been a reign of terror against people, especially of Mexican origin, in the border region. But now that reign of terror has been extended geographically beyond the border region and beyond people of Mexican origin. Both of those things are new. And both of those things today, as we speak, in the last few days, of course, the program of, you know, temporary protection, temporary protected status for people of Haitian origin and of Syrian origin, that was one of the most damaging decisions in the last few days of the last Supreme Court term, the one that just ended. You know, a lot of attention was given to the, you know, favorable decision, relatively speaking, about birthright citizenship that we talked about here on your program. And that was important, that we held the line on birthright citizenship by a very narrow vote. It was outrageous that it was a narrow vote, but at least we held the line on the 14th Amendment. But then, you know, of course, the Trump administration insists that in any case, they're going to continue to try and erode and attack the principle of birthright citizenship, nothing less than established by the 14th Amendment. But meanwhile, temporary protected status for Haitian people of Haitian origin is now severely restricted and eliminated for most. And so as we speak, hundreds of thousands of people of Haitian origin are living in fear and on the edge of terror and of being returned to a country that has been devastated by U.S. occupation and U.S. promoted misrule, and where democracy has been made impossible because of U.S. intervention. And so it's the epitome of the costs of U.S. domination and U.S. intervention and U.S. imperialism because of two consecutive U.S. invasions in the 1990s, not to mention U.S. occupation 100 years ago. You know, when you know, the rule of the day was manifest destiny in what was called dollar diplomacy back in the days of Teddy Roosevelt and Woodrow Wilson. So again, Haiti is like, you know, one of the most important case studies of what manifest destiny and the Monroe Doctrine meant in their classic form. And now the Trump administration wants to bring all that back. And of course, Haiti, once again, is a case study of the damage that that does to hundreds of thousands of people as we
0: speak. It's a death warrant to be to deported to Haiti oftentimes, right? This could be a death warrant. You get deported to Haiti, like thousands are now being deported. You may be facing death. This is not an exaggeration. We have many
2: examples. And that's where we need to stand in solidarity with the Haitian people and with organizations like the Haiti Action Committee, our sisters and brothers there in the Bay Area where the Haiti Action Committee is based, and other organizations that work in solidarity with Haiti. And hopefully, you know, they're listening, and others. Every time there's a call to action from the Haiti Action Committee and the Haiti Emergency Relief Fund, please go to the website of Haiti Action Committee and support their work, and the Haiti Emergency Relief Fund, support their work, and every other organization, Haitian Bridge Alliance, anything you can do, anybody who's listening to us in solidarity right now with those who are fighting to remain the right of Haitians in the U.S. to refuge and asylum and to any form of international protection is absolutely crucial at this moment.
0: Gavilan, final question.
1: Just real quickly, you know, I saw dozens of Democrats, you know, at Capitol Hill and the White House demanding, you know, reform to the you know, situation with ICE. And at the same time, you know, for the, especially for the killings in Biddeford, Maine, of Lorenzo Salgado, Arujo, excuse me, in Texas, that was Lorenzo. But in Maine, it was 25-year-old John Sebastian Duran Guerrero, a legal immigrant from Colombia. And that's happening. The Democrats are demanding. And then the FBI, you know, all of a sudden issues a statement this week to stop investigation of ICE encounters, even, you know, as the, you know, ICE is escalating it. So the FBI is not going to investigate. They're not going to prosecute. It's giving a license to kill, you know, immigrants, you know, shoot first, you know, cover up later. What can be done with this? I mean, here it is. The FBI should be the one that investigates, but they've declared they're not touching it. What happens next, Camilo?
2: You know, the murders of Juan Sebastian, a Colombiano, a legal immigrant, it doesn't matter. But I mean, just, you know, a detail, right? You know, just like it doesn't matter that Nicole Good or that, you know, Alex Preti were citizens or not. That's not the point, but it's an important detail. The murder of Lorenzo Salgado Araujo in Houston, the murders of dozens more, you know, hundreds, thousands over the last 30 years at the border and beyond, you know, all of these are crimes under international law. These are human rights crimes. These are crimes against humanity, according to the Rome Statute of the International Criminal Court. And it's no surprise that Marco Rubio is leading an international campaign to dismantle the International Criminal Court, right? I mean, again, let's just connect the dots around all of this. There's a reason why the U.S. is so afraid of the International Criminal Court, which, of course, is inspired by the Nuremberg principles and the Nuremberg tribunals after the Second World War and the Genocide Convention, of course, because all of those principles and all of those standards of international law are precisely those which the Trump administration will one day have to face and be held accountable to. That's why we have organized the International Tribunal of Conscience, which is holding hearings at the U.S.-Mexico border, September 17th through 20th, in El Paso and Ciudad Juarez, to hold the Trump administration accountable for these crimes, the ones we have just alluded to, and all of its crimes on U.S. territory and beyond, September 17th through 20th at the U.S.-Mexico
0: border. Go over that whole thing again. Give us that again. Everybody have a chance to get their pens or whatever. Let's hear that information again. Very important stuff. Action on behalf of the people who are facing genocide.
2: So what we're saying is that we don't want to wait until, you know, we have Trump and Rubio and Tom Homan and Stephen Miller standing in The Hague 10 years from now. We're saying we have to take action now to hold the Trump administration accountable. This is a people's tribunal, a citizens' tribunal from the ground up. And so it's being convened now in El Paso and Ciudad Juarez, September 17th through 20th, the International Tribunal of Conscience of Peoples in Movement. This tribunal has been in existence for 15 years. We've held tribunals throughout the country and the world. Now we're convening the tribunal to hold the Trump administration accountable for the crimes of Minneapolis, of LA, of Chicago, and the more recent crimes that my compañero Miguel has been alluding to. Come join us in El Paso and Ciudad Juarez, September 17th through 20th, and in Mexico City, October 14th, 15th, and 16th. If my colleagues here from Flashpoints permit us, we'll be able to transmit to you directly live from El Paso and Ciudad Juarez, September 17th to 20th, and October 14th, 15th, and 16th in Mexico City, exclusively for KPFA Flashpoints.
0: Beautiful. Well, we are always honored to have you, Camila Perez-Bustillo. The information is crucial. The people who listen to this broadcast care a great deal about the information you're sharing and the work you've been doing almost your whole life. We thank you for all the time you share with us. Always appreciate it. Gavilan and myself have learned so much, and we've heard from all listeners who feel the same way. So thank you for the work. We continue to get the information out. And with your help, we'll do a lot better job. Thanks, Camilo.
2: Thank you, Dennis. Thank you, Miguel. Un abrazo. And to everybody who's listening.
3: This is the Electronic Intifada Newscast. I'm Nora Barrows-Friedman, Associate Editor at the Electronic Intifada. It's day 1021 of Israel's genocide in Gaza. Here's a brief summary of some of the latest developments this week in Palestine and Lebanon. Israel has carried out massacres on multiple families this week in Gaza, killing Palestinian children, men, and women, as the army encroaches on more land and squeezes Palestinians into smaller and smaller areas. On Wednesday, an Israeli drone strike on a tent sheltering displaced people killed a Palestinian and injured several others west of the Nuseirat refugee camp in central Gaza, according to medical sources. 13 Palestinians were killed in a series of Israeli attacks on Tuesday, including a strike on a home in the pre-dawn hours that killed 6 members of a family in Gaza City. The Cradle reports that Firas Al-Masri, his wife Salsabil, and their 4 children, Naim, 13 years old, Feryal, 11, Salma, 9, and Amira, 6, were killed while they were sleeping. The Israeli drone strike engulfed the entire home in flames, and rescue crews say they found the bodies so completely burned that identification efforts were extremely difficult. The explosion also forced residents in surrounding areas to flee in search of safety, while shrapnel reportedly reached nearby displacement camps, piercing tents housing displaced Palestinians, the Cradle added. Palestinian Civil Defense spokesperson Mahmoud Bassal reported from the wreckage of the home, holding a piece of the loitering munition, a so-called suicide drone, that hit the building. He said the residents were burned alive and added that rescuers could hear them screaming and begging to be pulled out, but all attempts had failed. The civil defense has warned repeatedly that Israel's deliberate targeting of their vehicles and equipment, along with the scarce amount of fuel and lack of spare parts to repair damaged or worn-out vehicles, has made rescue efforts like these nearly impossible. Videos circulated on social media showing civil defense crews pulling the charred remains of bodies, some of them small, out of the building in the aftermath of the strike. 4 Palestinians were killed in a separate strike on Tuesday, also in Gaza City, when an Israeli missile targeted the entrance to the Muslim Young Women's Association building. They were identified as Mohammed Al-Hawari, 46, Jihad Azam, 37, Subhi Sakala, 34, and Abdullah Joha. The Israeli army targeted a car in the central Gaza Strip, killing 2 Palestinians identified as Ra'ed Al-Amasi and Nabhan Al-Amasi. Video footage shows passersby and rescue workers pulling the blackened remains of 2 bodies from the smoldering vehicle. And Aya Ubaid, whose husband Mohammed was killed in an Israeli attack days before in Gaza City, died of wounds she sustained in that strike. On Monday, Israel targeted the Yemen al-Said hospital, which has been turned into a displacement shelter in the Jabalia refugee camp in northern Gaza, killing 2 and injuring at least 16 others, mostly children, in a so-called double-tap strike. The Wafa news agency reported that Israeli warplanes fired 2 missiles at the first floor of the building, one after the other. A woman's body was torn apart in the attack. A boy who was injured in the attack says, quote, "I can't even speak due to everything we saw. I lost my cousin. I was injured and he was martyred, not from the first strike, but the second one. They bombed a car. I pulled myself away and kept walking. I hadn't even gotten there when the street was bombed again." That was filmed by reporter Bilal Fouad. On Monday evening, the local Wafa news agency reports that one person was killed in an Israeli drone strike targeting an electric bicycle in the central Gaza Strip. Israeli artillery shelling on tents for forcibly displaced Palestinians in Al-Mawasi Khan Yunis killed one man, Osama Abu Tayyem, on Sunday. 10 others were wounded, according to local reports. Dropsite News reported that a woman was killed and her daughter and several others were wounded in an Israeli artillery attack in the Zeytun neighborhood of Gaza City, and the bodies of 2 more Palestinians were brought to Al-Shifa Hospital after Israeli attacks the previous night. Also on Sunday, Aisha Mahmoud Al-Arja, a 6-year-old girl, was shot by Israeli soldiers in Al-Mawasi Khan Yunis. Witnesses said Israeli army vehicles had opened fire toward tents sheltering displaced people. 5 members of the Nesman family were killed in an Israeli airstrike in Gaza City on Saturday. Adham, 42, his wife Marwa, 40, and 3 of their children, 8-year-old Arwa, 16-year-old Ibrahim, and 18-year-old Yahya, were killed, leaving their 13-year-old son Ayham the sole survivor because he had been at a nearby market buying food for the family. Reporter Nahed Hajjaj filmed Ayham in shock and grief, standing over the bodies of his parents and 3 siblings later in the day on Saturday. Local reporters filmed the body of his 8-year-old sister Arwa being carried by rescuers to a nearby hospital, her limbs torn from her body. A 16-year-old boy was shot and killed by Israeli soldiers in Gaza City also on Saturday. Reporter Saleh Juda filmed the child's father grieving over his body on the floor in a hospital. On Friday, Israeli forces carried out a massacre on a funeral procession in the Nuseirat refugee camp in central Gaza, killing at least 7 Palestinians and wounding more than 20, according to local reports. Medhat Salah, who was wounded in Friday's Israeli strike on the funeral procession, told Dropsite News' Abdel Kader Sabah that he was heading to a relative's wedding when he passed the funeral for Suleiman Farajalla, who was killed in an Israeli airstrike on the camp earlier in the day when the attack happened. Salah said, quote, "We couldn't have imagined they would bomb a funeral of this size. Many children, women, and men. People have become afraid to walk in the street," he said. And a 49-year-old mother, Amani Abu Jazar, was shot and killed by Israeli soldiers in southern Gaza on Friday, leaving behind her daughter, who was approved for medical evacuation but was still waiting to receive treatment outside Gaza, according to the Wafa news agency. In addition to the massacres, airstrikes, and sniper attacks on people across Gaza this week, the Israeli army continued to carry out heavy demolitions of entire neighborhoods on the eastern side of the so-called Yellow Line. The United Nations High Commissioner's Office said this week that more than 9 months after the announcement

and trench systems hundreds of meters beyond the yellow line, steadily increasing its seizure of Gaza's land to more than 60%. Satellite images published this week also show the establishment of at least three new military bases. The Gaza government media office stated this week that, quote, it has become clear that the Israeli occupation is using the yellow line as a cover for a creeping policy aimed at isolating and destroying vast areas of the Strip. The latest field data indicate that the restricted areas have expanded to consume about 65% of the total area of the Gaza Strip after it was estimated at 53%. Over the past few days, the media office added, we have observed a dangerous advance of military vehicles and yellow concrete cubes in several axes. In the central governorate, the yellow line was moved to a distance ranging between 300 to 350 meters to the west, which led to the confiscation and bulldozing of agricultural lands and residential homes belonging to Palestinian families and placing other homes a few meters away from the occupation army's barracks. The government media office remarked that, quote, the expansion of the occupation is not limited to the theft of land, but it is accompanied by direct, bloody terrorism. Approaching this line has turned into a death sentence, as field and international reports documented the killing of 23 martyrs in just 1 week, between July 13th and 20th, near the line. As of today's airtime, the Palestinian Health Ministry in Gaza says that since the so-called ceasefire in October 2025 was declared, at least 1,185 Palestinians have been killed. Turning to the occupied West Bank, Israeli soldiers and settlers shot and killed two Palestinians during a raid on the village of Deir Jarir near Ramallah on Sunday night. The Palestinian Health Ministry said that Auda Farakhna, 53, and Ahmed Abdul Abu Mukh, 26, were killed and several others were injured in the attack. Local sources told the Wafa news agency that Israeli occupation forces also opened fire at an ambulance transporting one of the injured Palestinians to the hospital. The Guardian newspaper reports that Israeli settlers from a nearby colony outpost arrived after 9 p.m. on Sunday, quote, claiming that they were searching for stolen livestock. Israeli soldiers and police soon joined them, protecting them as they sought to take several villagers' sheep by force. But when villagers raised the alarm and a crowd gathered, soldiers shot two men, beginning a night of three successive raids by settlers from nearby outposts and Israeli soldiers that lasted until after 2 a.m., according to Palestinian residents of Deir Jarir. In interviews as they buried the two victims on Monday, family and friends of the dead Palestinian men described several attacks each month in which they said settlers, backed by Israeli forces, arrive in houses on the outskirts of the village and then steal livestock. It's a partnership between the army and the settlers, Adil Rashid, the father of the younger victim, Ahmed Abu Mukh, told the newspaper. Quote, Rashid said local settlers on Sunday had stolen 21 of his sheep, while 50 more had been taken from another member of the village. Video of Sunday's incident showed a settler protected by four Israeli soldiers in green camouflage leading a sheep out of a local house, The Guardian reported. A 17-year-old child, Fadi Hamdallah al-Nassan, who was shot by Israeli settlers attacking his village of Al-Mughayr, near Ramallah on July 11th, died of wounds a week later on Saturday, July 18th. Fadi was a member of the Palestinian National Youth Football Team and played for the local club. Al Jazeera reports that dozens of mourners carried his body from the Palestine Medical Complex in Ramallah to Al-Mughayr for burial. The Palestine Football Association said that Israeli forces shot Fadi in the thigh while settlers were attacking the village. His leg was later amputated, and he died from the injuries. The association said in a statement on social media that with Fadi's killing, 1,103 Palestinian athletes have been killed by Israel since October 7, 2023. 568 of them, more than half, were football players.
His father, Hamdallah al-Nassan, told Al Jazeera that his son

0: had run toward the scene after hearing women and girls screaming during the settlers' pogrom and was shot. Fatty's mother, Hanan, said, quote, "He was a good student, good in sports, and loved playing football. Everyone loved him." On Saturday night and into the early hours of Sunday, dozens of masked Israeli settlers attacked the village of Al-Tuani. The Israeli lynch mob set fire to the mosque, two houses, a dairy factory run by women, and a vehicle, and smashed windows and sprayed graffiti on the walls of the mosque, spraying them with the Jewish Star of David and the word revenge, according to reports. A local Palestinian activist told reporters that the attack unfolded, quote, "in full view of the Israeli army, with a military watchtower located next to the mosque and soldiers providing protection for the settlers." The United Nations Human Rights Office says that since the beginning of the year and as of last week, it has documented more than 1,260 incidents across 250 Palestinian communities involving Israeli settlers that resulted in casualties, property damage, or both, averaging about 6 attacks per day. This week, a teenager from Jenin died of gunshot wounds he sustained from Israeli forces more than 3 years ago, in March 2023. The Wafa news agency reported that Ashraf Mahmoud Najib Farahati, 19 years old, was shot in the head and had been receiving prolonged medical treatment in hospitals in both Palestine and Jordan ever since. His family told Wafa that Fadi died in Jordan, but they will bury him in a cemetery in Jenin when his body is returned to Palestine. 4 Palestinians were killed and 23 were injured during that attack by the Israeli Army's Special Forces Unit on March 16, 2023, which took place inside a shopping area in Jenin. The Palestinian Center for Human Rights described the massacre at the time as a criminal, gang-style extrajudicial assassination campaign targeting Palestinian resistance fighters. In Lebanon, our contributor Rokaya Shamsuddin reports that Israeli attacks have continued across the south. She filed this report for the Electronic Intifada on Wednesday evening.
1: This is Rokaya Shamsuddin reporting for the Electronic Intifada. Lebanese President Joseph Aoun met with U.S. President Donald Trump at the White House on Tuesday as Washington pushes forward a trilateral framework linking an Israeli military withdrawal from parts of southern Lebanon to the deployment of the Lebanese army and the disarmament of Hezbollah in designated so-called pilot zones. Trump pledged to help Lebanon a lot, but offered no concrete timetable for a full Israeli withdrawal. Aoun, meanwhile, told Trump that Lebanon's objective is to end the state of hostility with Israel permanently, while calling for U.S. support for the Lebanese army. Trump also said he was willing to speak directly with Hezbollah if Aoun believed such talks would be useful, while raising the possibility of Syria playing a direct role in confronting the resistance movement. Despite all of this rhetoric, the meeting produced no clear guarantee that Israel will fully withdraw. At the same time, the U.S.-backed framework is already being tested on the ground. The Lebanese army has begun deploying in designated pilot zones in southern Lebanon, including Zawtar al-Gharbiyya, where it is conducting operations to clear unexploded Israeli munitions. The deployment has also exposed the limits of Lebanese sovereignty under the current arrangement. Israeli forces opened fire near Lebanese troops after they moved toward an area outside a so-called agreed deployment zone. No injuries were reported, but the incident demonstrated that Israel continues to determine the boundaries of movement and Lebanese military activity on Lebanese soil. And despite the diplomatic language surrounding the framework, Israeli aggression against Lebanon has not ended. Israeli occupation forces continue to occupy large areas of southern Lebanon. They are carrying out demolitions, and they maintain military installations along the border. Lebanon's health ministry said on the 20th of July that the cumulative death toll from the Israeli aggression on Lebanon since March had reached 4,328, with 12,230 people wounded. Prime Minister Nawaf Salam visited the devastated town of Zawtar al-Gharbiyya, raising the Lebanese flag and calling for a complete Israeli withdrawal from Lebanese soil. During his quick photo op in the town, he did not speak to a single resident. The scene on the ground underscored the contradiction at the heart of the current process. Lebanon is being asked to expand state control over the south, while Israel continues a relentless campaign of aggression and occupation. The question now is whether the U.S. brokered framework will actually lead to a complete Israeli withdrawal, or whether Lebanon will be pressured to make irreversible concessions while Israel retains control not only over the terms of the process, but parts of Lebanon itself.
0: That was Rokhaya Shamsuddin reporting for the Electronic Intifada from Lebanon on Wednesday. We've published many features in the last week, but today we're highlighting excerpts from The Closer the Yellow Line, the Closer Our Displacement by Hassan Harzala, writing from Gaza. He writes about not being able to fall asleep on a night in early June because of the incessant drones buzzing over his displacement tent in the Mawasi area of Khan Yunis. The sound of the drones is then drowned out by another, more terrifying sound, tank treads, inching closer to where they were sheltering. Hassan writes, quote, "My brother Muhammad didn't go back to sleep, and all my attempts to convince him to do so were in vain, because the sound of tanks kept roaring from a distance. We both stayed awake, listening apprehensively before dozing off into a fitful sleep. When I woke up at sunrise, news had spread across the camp about the new yellow-painted concrete blocks now present in Al-Shakshuk area near our camp, marking a new expansion of the Israeli military zone. Just the day before, other displaced people from a nearby camp had to flee as those yellow markers were placed closer to their residence. When a military zone moves overnight to just a few kilometers closer from where you are living, the distance between yourself and the danger becomes real. This danger, whether from shelling or random gunfire or just proximity to the Israeli army, is when you start to wonder if you will be forced to flee yet again. Within a few hours, all the conversations in our camp were about the Israeli yellow line. I hadn't seen this yellow line in person, but I saw its effects on people's conversations. 9 months after the pseudo-ceasefire, Israel has continued to expand its military control inside the Gaza Strip. On May 28th, Israeli Prime Minister Benjamin Netanyahu directed the army to seize 70% of the Gaza Strip, which the army seems to have achieved. This means that Palestinians cannot access about two-thirds of Gaza and are being pushed into a very small area because of these yellow concrete blocks. The conversations were contagious. I started thinking whether our tent would be far enough from that danger and whether we needed to relocate or not. My family and I lived those initial days in constant fear from the frequent random tank gunfire, but we remained where we were and did not move our tent since there was no place to go. 2 days later, after midnight, my phone screen lit up. My friend Ahmed was calling. Ahmed Asfour is 30 years old, and before the genocide, he worked as a beekeeper and farmer on his small farm in eastern Khan Yunis. "I don't know where to go," he told me. "We were forced to flee from our tent due to the mass bombing and the approaching Israeli military. I don't know where to go. Can I come and stay with you until dawn?" Ahmed asked. I spoke about this to my father, who instantly welcomed Ahmed and his family to our tent. After around an hour, Ahmed came with his wife, brother, and his ill mother. His family spent the night at my sibling's tent while Ahmed stayed at my tent. After he pulled himself together, he told me how he and his family were sleeping in their tent when, around 12:30 a.m., a big explosion shook the area and everything turned red. Children were running, mothers were screaming, and no one understood what was happening, he told me. Ahmed and his family fled the tent with whatever they could grab. "We had been forced to leave our homes long ago," he told me with frustration, "and today we were forced to leave even the displacement camp." Despite their camp now being a dangerous place, Ahmed took his family and returned because they have no alternatives. "I check up on Ahmed regularly, and he's afraid of another round of displacement, just like the night when he called me."
2: Ten. No.

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3: Hello and welcome to the better weather for Wednesday, July 29th. Local early morning temperatures range from 62 degrees in Tannersville to 68 in Skodak. Regional average soil temperature is 69 degrees. Pollen levels today will be low, air quality will be good. We are expecting rain all day long. Flood watches are out for the entire listening area. We get a high of 71 degrees at 3 p.m. Overnight, more rain and temperatures bottom out at 60 degrees. Tomorrow, the rain hangs in there. We get a high temperature of 75 degrees at 5 p.m. Overnight, we see 60 soggy degrees. Then, Friday, rain chances are fading and we get a high of 81. Saturday is looking dry but humid and with a high of 84. Today's tide schedule is high tide at 3:25 a.m., low tide at 10:15 a.m., high tide again at 3:56 p.m., then low tide once again at 10:14 p.m. Today's river temperature will be 77 degrees and the tide strength is average. Sunset today will be at 8:05 p.m., sunrise tomorrow will be at 5:42 a.m. Looking way up, we see a few small Hadoukens are expected on Friday. We got X-class flare chances at 1%. Plasma winds will be slow at 333 kilometers per second with a thin density of 3 protons per cubic centimeter. Radio propagation conditions are currently pretty good with a level 2 noise floor. There are no chances of aurora this evening. The current sunspot number is 102. And this has been The Better Weather brought to you by the Catskill Makers Syndicate. And we are still in the summer pledge drive, so if you are stuck inside on this rainy day, head on over to WGXE.org, check on your neighbors, listen to some podcasts, and don't forget to hit that donate button. 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
4: Good morning. 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Did you know that the Wave Farm has an art park that is home to a dozen media art installations in the hamlet of Accra, New York? For the next hour, we're going to go on a sonic tour of the park and listen live to the installations. Let's go. First up is Pond Station by Zach Pop. We'll hear transmissions from inside of a pond here at Wave Farm.

You're listening to Pond Station, transmitting live underwater sounds from Wave Farm in Ikra, New York. Pond Station is powered by the same sunlight that gives life to the pond where it sits. Right now, the transmitter is off. This happens every night, but also during prolonged cloudy weather. In winter, the broadcast day is much shorter, and downtime is more frequent. Tune in later to hear the hidden activity under the water.

You're listening to Pond Station, transmitting live underwater sounds from Wave Farm in Ikra, New York. Pond Station is powered by the same sunlight that gives life to the pond where it sits. Right now, the transmitter is off. This happens every night, but also during prolonged cloudy weather. In winter, the broadcast day is much shorter, and downtime is more frequent. Tune in later to hear the hidden activity under the water.

You're listening to Pond Station, transmitting live underwater sounds from Wave Farm in Acre, New York. Pond Station is powered by the same sunlight that gives life to the pond where it sits. Right now, the transmitter is off. This happens every night, but also during prolonged cloudy weather. In winter, the broadcast day is much shorter, and downtime is more frequent. Tune in later to hear the hidden activity under the water.

You're listening to Pond Station, transmitting live underwater sounds from Wave Farm in Acre, New York. Pond Station is powered by the same sunlight that gives life to the pond where it sits. Right now, the transmitter is off. This happens every night, but also during prolonged cloudy weather. In winter, the broadcast day is much shorter, and downtime is more frequent. Tune in later to hear the hidden activity under the water.

You're listening to Pond Station, transmitting live underwater sounds from Wave Farm in Acre, New York. Pond Station is powered by the same sunlight that gives life to the pond where it sits. Right now, the transmitter is off. This happens every night, but also during prolonged cloudy weather. In winter, the broadcast day is much shorter, and downtime is more frequent. 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

You're listening to Pond Station, transmitting live underwater sounds from Wave Farm in Acre, New York. Pond Station is powered by the same sunlight that gives life to the pond where it sits. Right now, the transmitter is off. This happens every night, but also during prolonged cloudy weather. In winter, the broadcast day is much shorter, and downtime is more frequent. Tune in later to hear the hidden activity under the water.

0: 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Pond Station is powered by the same sunlight that gives life to the pond where it sits. Right now, the transmitter is off. This happens every night, but also during prolonged cloudy weather. In winter, the broadcast.
1: 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A small AI sings a generative composition when the sun is shining at Wave Farm.

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In-person visitors will encounter Underground Codes by Yvette Janine Jackson, next on the tour. Here comes the Here Goes Radio Telescope by Heidi Nielsen and R. Dove. This is an auto-imagining of real-time space weather data from the NOAA satellite, GOES-19.

When you visit the Art Park in person, walk through Type A's Barrier, a concrete sculpture that is in the shape of a waveform of an utterance of SOS. Back at Wave Farm Study Center is Quintron's Weather Warlock, a live stream of an analog drone synthesizer played by the weather. That's right, the weather is playing a synthesizer here at Wave Farm.

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1: This is Mitch McConnell when I'm up in the Catskills to go hunt bear and visit my friends in the Greene County Legislature. I always tune into WGXC. I love that weird show, the Nothing Is Real Radio Hour, but it's not on very often. What a bunch of crazy Yankees up there. Where's that station again? Oh, now, remember, it's at 90.7 FM on the dial in my Lexus. I wish we had something like that in Kentucky. 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
2: Aquí tenemos un anuncio del Movimiento Santuario del Condado de Columbia, si usted encuentra a un agente de ICE. 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

What's up, WGXC listeners? This is your host, Evan McCormick, historian by day, music lover by night, and host of this show, Music in Time, which brings those two worlds together. Here I put music in its historical context, asking what is going on in the world when it hits listeners' ears and how that shapes what music means to us through time. Sometimes I do that by playing an album and talking about what was happening around its release. Sometimes I do other things, like today. Now, I want to start off today's show with two big announcements. The first is that Music in Time is now going to be coming to you every fifth Wednesday of the month. Now, of course, not all months have five Wednesdays, but if you find yourself in a month that does have five Wednesdays, you can find me on the fifth here at 10 a.m. It'll be the same sonic historical goodness, just a little bit less frequent. You could say we're slowing it down. And that leads to my second announcement. You see, WGXC is in pledge drive mode. And listener, if you're hearing this, then let me slow it down for you real quick and ask you to support our station, to slow down, to tune in, and give. 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Whether it's the many musicians and sound artists who use these radio waves to bring sweet sounds to your ears, or the hosts who curate shows, it's all done by hand, by music lovers, working their butts off in the lab to keep the sonic heartbeat of this community pumping. It's a bold and a brave thing, if you think about it, not just for the makers, but for you, the listeners, especially in today's world with so much information and music moving through the circuitry so fast, the temptation to give over your music choices to AI-assisted musicians or the impenetrable machines. Not here. 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Now, to hammer that point home, I'm going to do a bit of a retrospective today. I decided to look back to my 30-plus episodes of Music in Time, pick some of my favorite slow tracks. To give you a bit of a flavor of what I do on this program, and I'll get to play some of my favorite tunes. Now, just remember, there are dozens of other shows like this one, individualistic, creative, expressive, all the expressions of individual makers, and they exist because of the support and generosity of listeners like you. Okay, on to my slow tunes. First up, it's a track from an episode I did during the rainy spring of 2023 about Grizzly Bears of Academist, which had come out during a similarly historically rainy season in 2009. With tracks like I Live With You, I explored whether or not weather, things like heavy, heavy rain, a wet spring, can inflect the way we hear music. Then from an earlier episode I recorded on the history of road music, it's The Cars with the slow classic, Drive.

Welcome back to Music in Time. Thanks for slowing down and tuning in with me during this WGXC Summer Pledge Drive of that name. On this episode, I'm playing my favorite slow tracks from episodes of Music in Time past as a way of inviting you to slow down and tune in with WGXC's creative and handmade approach to community radio. And so I am asking, will you consider giving to this station? Wavefarm.org/donate. And any amount helps us towards our goal. You know, without the support of listeners like you, people like me won't have a venue to experiment and curate great music and stories. Stories, that's what history is all about. And one of the things I've done with my show is explore the role of music in the life stories of locals in this community and other WGXC presenters. In the archives, you might find a show that I recorded with Spike Priggen of Spike's Record Rack and WGXC's Bedazzled Radio Hour, which featured the Dwight Twilley Band as a central through line to Spike's own musical career. And I recorded a show with Brendan Donegan, WGXC presenter, in which he shared much of his own life story and reflected on the role of the band Tortoise in that story and his own musical inclinations. Now, I'll play a slow one from Tortoise here, but first, here's a slow one from Spike, one of his own tracks, Every Broken Heart.

Welcome back to Music in Time on WGXC, this retrospective episode for the Slow Down Tune In Pledge Drive on WGXC. I'm playing some of my favorite slow tracks from episodes of Music in Time past. Another tack that I've taken on Music in Time is to show the way that the passage of time changes artists. So in one episode a few years back, I played songs from artists. This was to celebrate the new year. It was an episode called New Year, New Me, in which artists took on other personas. And then to celebrate WGXC's 15th birthday, I did an episode which played songs by musicians and artists from the start of their career, and then another song from an album that came out 15 years later. So to give you a taste of that, I'm going to play two slow tracks here. It's Lay Me Down by Mark Lanegan, formerly of the Screaming Trees, who remade himself into a number of interesting characters later in his career. This one, Dark Mark, recorded with Skeleton Joe. And then it's Redemption Song by Bob Marley and the Wailers, 15 years after their first album.

Welcome back to Music in Time on WGXE. This is your host, Evan McCormick. I hope you're enjoying this retrospective episode of Music in Time, where I'm playing some of my favorite slow tracks from episodes past, all part of WGXC's Slow Down, Tune In Pledge Drive. Point of this episode, of course, is to entertain you, the listener, but also to give you a flavor of the type of really careful, thoughtful radio that WGXC is responsible for, which is not possible without the support and generosity of listeners like you. So in addition to listening, I'll ask, would you consider donating to help make shows like mine and the many other shows on WGXC that are made with similar care from musicians and curators who slow down and apply their love of music and craft to putting great radio on the air. Wavefarm.org/donate, and as I've said before, no amount is too little and helps us reach our goal of $75,000 in annual donations. Now back to my own slow tracks. One of my favorite annual traditions that I now have on WGXC is a Thanksgiving episode I do called Quiet Gratitude, which is all about that time of the year where we take a breath, both in life, hopefully, and sonically, to take account of the things that we're grateful for in a crazy, crazy world. And I typically play music on those episodes that is slow and a little bit more ambient. And for that reason, it's perfect for this episode. So I had many to choose from, but I'm going to play two of my little favorite tracks here from the last few years of Quiet Gratitude episodes. I've got Total Falsch by Boren Ender Club of Gore, one of my favorite dark noir jazz bands coming up. But first, from Stars of the Lid, it's Austin, Texas Mental Hospital, Part 3.

Thanks, listeners, for joining me on this retrospective episode of Music in Time on WGXC. What I typically try and do on this show is use music to explore the past. I listen to music and talk to you about the history that was going on around it. I talk to people about their own personal histories, the way music informs those histories. And sometimes we just take an idea and explore on down through time and through chronology on what I call sonic time travel trips, how that idea shows up and makes its way out into culture and society through music. I think it's a pretty interesting idea, but I wouldn't have the space to explore this. I wouldn't have this cool little corner of the sonic world to explore if it wasn't for the generosity of listeners like you helping to keep WGXC on the air. So I'm going to make one last ask of you on this slow down, tune in pledge drive to support shows like mine, in which the curators of music and the makers of music really slow down in a fast-paced world and put care and love into the music and the radio shows that they put on WGXC. And you can go to wavefarm.org/donate to give. No amount is too little, and you'll help keep this station on the air, but more importantly, you'll help create this space for music makers, music lovers, and for people in this community to continue creating and expressing themselves in ways that make this world a better place, even if a slower one. In fact, because it is a slower one. So with that, I've got two more tunes to play for you from episodes that were all about the feel of a certain kind of music. The first was an episode around the time of David Lynch's passing on Music in Time. I did a bit of a tribute episode trying to capture what it was about the music that was featured in David Lynch's films and TV that made it just so Lynchian. So I got a song from Johnny Jewel. It's the Windswept reprise from the Twin Peaks limited edition, limited event rather, that came out in 2016, 2017.

And then I've did an episode on my shoegaze summer last summer, which I explored the idea that shoegaze and all of its whirly, swirly guitars and effects was somehow suitable to the kind of fever pitch of summer's emotion. So I've got a slow one from both of those episodes, Windswept from Johnny Jewel, as I said. And then from Winter, it's In the Z-Plane to close us out on Music in Time and WGXE. Thanks for slowing down and tuning in with me. I'll be back on the fifth Wednesday of the next month that has five Wednesdays. See you then.

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This will be a sort of a New Year's Eve party, I guess, from now on. It's getting... I'm up late, it's 7 o'clock, and instead of going to bed, I'm going to sit around and play some records. And so you are invited to participate in this New Year's Eve party of one, or rather two, me and my girlfriend Mary Lou Williams. But Mary Lou Williams is on a record. She is a Kansas City pianist, and I don't know how this music sounds to other people, but it's something that I myself dearly love, and it's the kind of music that strikes all kinds of responses in my own heart. And so I thought perhaps I would just finish off this tape by sitting and playing and enjoying some of the things that I like, and if you like them, fine, and if you don't, well, you don't have to play them. But I thought I would make use of the remaining tape in this particular way.

Well, I'm going to conclude this New Year's Eve party. I suppose it isn't quite legitimate to be playing other people's records on my own tape. But still, it's the kind of stuff I like, and I suppose it's relevant for something. And this music has a kind of a paradise character and a certain purity of its own, and I guess that's why it's so attractive and so peaceful and so pleasant up here in the solitude of the woods.

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This program is Mirage Station, and my name is Mayuko. We just heard Ayakoretto and the Setouchi Authentics, I guess. They gave us a track titled Hiwamota Noboru. The Sun Also Rises, I believe, it's a Japanese translation of that title, the novel. The classical album of Call It is the album title, and Ayakoretto is on piano, and Takuyuki Moriya from the band Ghost is on bass. And ahead of that, we heard Moondog, Fiesta Piano Solo. From More Moondog, The Story of Moondog. Started today's show is Brian Hernity, New Year's Eve Party of One, from Words and Silences. This is a music portrait of the Cistercian monk and writer Thomas Merton. It brings together archival recordings Merton made alone in his Kentucky hermitage in 1967, along with newly composed music by Brian. And this album, it's not an album of this year. I believe this came out like November of 2022. I'm not a kind of person who does the best records of this year, that kind of stuff. But I am playing a bunch of stuff that I listen, not necessarily came out this year, but I listened this year a lot. That's what we're listening to today, plus some old favorites of mine. Anyhow, Party of One, you know, I find it a little humorous that Thomas Merton says, "I don't know how this music sounds to other people, but it's the kind of music that strikes all kinds of responses in my own heart. And if you like them, fine. And if you don't, well, you don't have to play them." And that's kind of how I do my radio show also. I feel like that's the music that I always like to play. Strikes all kinds of responses in my own heart. And if you like them, that's great. And if you don't, you can change the channel. But the truth is, I have always found out that there's always somebody who likes the music I play on the radio, who will always resonate with me. And it's such a beautiful thing. It feels very personal, feeling of connection to me with sometimes, you know, complete strangers. We have built bonds through music on the radio. And I thank you for spending time with me here at my, you know, almost kind of a hermitage in this radio land. The radio studio, when you're doing the radio show, it does feel like you're all by yourself. You don't have, you know, I don't have you in front of me, so I don't know if you're there with me. And I remember talking to my fellow radio DJ at my previous radio station. Kind of a funny story about, like, he thought he was on the air, and he was playing music and speaking on the mic even in the studio for a while without noticing that there was a technical problem and he was not on the radio at all. And it went for like maybe like 15 minutes or 20 minutes or something while the engineers were struggling to get him on the air, and he was completely oblivious and happily playing music. And turned out nobody was listening. He was talking to himself. But I find it, you know, what's the difference does it make on our end? I mean, sure, it would be great. People are listening, but the time that you spend in this little hermitage of ours, you know, it's the quality is the same. Like, just be with the music and, you know, talk on the mic. But I do want you to be listening right now. I hope I'm not talking to myself right now. But yeah, that's been my music show. And this is going to be the last show of Mirage Station for now anyway. It's been becoming quite busy, and I've been happily busy, but it just become a little difficult for me to keep doing a satisfying job of radio programming. That's how I feel anyway. And so I'm gonna take a little break off the, well, music show anyway for now, and I can totally imagine myself coming back starting this all over again. But for now,
this show is going to go on a hiatus. So again, thank you for being a listener, if you are. You might be first-time listener today, in which case, welcome and thank you. And so that's what I'm doing today, playing music, and that is all. 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

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This program is Mirage Station, and my name is Mayuko. We heard a track by Branko Mataja, Tesco Mije Zavoravitebe.

marched to his ancestral home of Yugoslavia, a place he would never return. Never return to, except through these guitar meditations. You know, I love this album so much that there was a pretty lengthy period of time that this was the only thing I was listening to for a while. If you ever ride a car with me that I'm driving, this is what you would listen. This is what you would hear, like over and over and over and over again. This and the Japanese guitarist Daisuke Tobari in the summertime, but other than that, it's like I'm that person who listened to the same thing over and over and over again. And we heard a bunch of immigrants' music, I guess. A. Costas gave us You Were Barefoot from the Jails, a fine school Greek rebetika artist from early 1930s. Another Greek artist, Alexis Dombas, gave us Phrasia from a lament for Epirus, 1926 to 1928, an artist who emigrated from the mountains of northern Greece to New York City in the 1910s. And before that, we heard Haki Obadia, maybe. Bala Bill was the track titled, from a compilation titled Master Musician Plays Middle East Classics, Iraqi American Violinist and Composer, 1958 to 72. I think because I'm a immigrant, something about these music that's made by immigrants really speak to me. Somehow, I don't know, like, it's not, I mean, there's obviously a diversity in the music, but something about these people in their music really speak to me in a deep way. So, immigrants, you know, sorry to be poisoning the blood of your country, as some people say, but, you know, as Vincent Price in that movie, House on Haunted Hill, says, do you remember the fun we had when you poisoned me? That's what we are here for. And that's what I'm doing right now on the using the airwaves. I hope you are having fun. Ahead of that, we heard another Japanese artist, Haruomi Hosono. Femme Fatale was the track we heard from his album Haraiso. This set started with a track titled Sonona. By Nine Rain, members include Stephen Brown of Tuxedo Moon, and this was from an album titled Mexico Woke Up. And that is what we heard. And I just realized that I had a lot more stuff that I was planning to play on today's show, but apparently I only have like about 10 minutes left, so maybe well, why don't we just listen to one track and then I'll come back to say goodbye. And I want to make announcements about my other radio show. So let's listen to one song by Kiko Kids Jazz, which is another album that I listen, contradicting to what I just said, that I only listen to Branko Mataja. But this is another album that I really love, like so excited when I first heard it this year. And so without further ado, let's listen to it. Thanks for tuning in.

after doing radio show for some years now, you know, this professional distribution of time, we heard a track titled Umeniasi Mpenzi by Kiko Kids Jazz, Tanganyika na Uhuru. Sometimes you come across an album that's like love at first nanosecond. This is definitely one of them. And so that was it for my show today. I will be back on the air again actually this Saturday at 11 a.m. Eastern Time. I do another radio show, so I'm not going to be like completely gone from the airwaves. So I will be on WGXC, and this other show is called Bequency. It's about the bird people in Hudson Valley. So I interview people and I play music that's like bird influenced, inspired music by made by people, or sometimes bird field recordings and all that kind of stuff. So I hope you can join me there. It airs every fourth Saturday of the month, again at 11 a.m. Eastern Time. And it's called Bequency because it's beak and frequency. But for now, I'm taking a hiatus from this freeform music radio show, Mirage Station. So thank you so much for those of you who've been listening. And if you are just joining me today, come back to tune in on my next radio show, Bequency, the other radio show, Bequency, this Saturday. So it has been Mirage Station, and I've been Mayuko, and you're listening to Waveforms, WGXC 90.7 FM. I have like 6 minutes to play a music, so I'm going to play one last thing by Japanese music group Sakana. We're going to hear a song called Johnny Moon from their album Blind Moon. And that will be it for my show today and for Mirage Station for now. Thank you for listening. Have a safe and wonderful holiday season. I'll see you. I hope to see you on Saturday. Thanks for listening.

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1: I'm Chris Atkins. We're volunteers at the Rojan Library.
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12: Word power and world power. In just 2 minutes. Special edition. Words have stories. They don't have a story. Make a story. You've heard of discombobulate, a mysterious and evocative word that is an irresistible pleasure to say and to think about. It comes out of nowhere, but you understand it almost instinctively. And once you've heard it and know what it means, it sticks in the mind. Discombobulate is a deep and true word, a down-to-earth and stimulating admission of being so undermined emotionally that all your working systems are thrown out of whack. Therefore, combobulate is the opposite, a joyous union of all systems, achieving a harmony and happiness of the highest order, a rare and awe-inspiring condition. Rare indeed. You never hear it, because combobulate does not exist. There is no such verb to put a dis to. Discombobulate is a made-up word that expresses the inexpressible, that satisfyingly sounds just like what it describes. Combobulate is a fantasy, a phantom of a word, but that's no reason not to use it. And how are you today? Very combobulated, thank you. And then there's combobulation, combobulatable, combobulatory, and of course, recombobulate. And you, gentle listener, are to be combobulated on your ability to understand and accept new possibilities. If it's good enough for discombobulate, it's good enough for us. Combobulate is a jewel that comes when you concentrate. 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Combobulate.
4: Hello and welcome to the better weather for Wednesday, July 29th. Local early morning temperatures range from 62 degrees in Tannersville to 68 in Skodak. Regional average soil temperature is 69 degrees. Pollen levels today will be low. Air quality will be good. We are expecting rain all day long. Flood watches are out for the entire listening area. We get a high of 71 degrees at 3 p.m. Overnight, more rain and temperatures bottom out at 60 degrees. Tomorrow, the rain hangs in there. We get a high temperature of 75 degrees at 5 p.m. Overnight, we see 60 soggy degrees. Then Friday, rain chances are fading and we get a high of 81. Saturday is looking dry but humid and with a high of 84. Today's tide schedule is high tide at 3:25 a.m., low tide at 10:15 a.m., high tide again at 3:56 p.m., then low tide once again at 10:14 p.m. Today's river temperature will be 77 degrees and the tide strength is average. Sunset today will be at 8:05 p.m., sunrise tomorrow will be at 5:42 a.m. Looking way up, we see a few small Hadoukens are expected on Friday. We got X-class flare chances at 1%. Plasma winds will be slow at 333 kilometers per second with a thin density of 3 protons per cubic centimeter. Radio propagation conditions are currently pretty good with a level 2 noise floor. There are no chances of a roar this evening. The current sunspot number is 102. And this has been The Better Weather brought to you by the Catskill Makers Syndicate. And we are still in the summer pledge drive, so if you are stuck inside on this rainy day, head on over to WGXE.org, check on your neighbors, listen to some podcasts, and don't forget to hit that donate button. It's your way of quickly, easily, and tax-deductibly helping out your local community. If you've already done so, thank you so much.
13: I was just going to lie down for 5 minutes, take a little nap.
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13: Who?
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0: People of Earth, do not be alarmed. We come in peace. Hi, I'm Bunny Carlos. You're listening to the Bedazzled Radio Hour with Spike Priggin.
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Hello, and welcome to the Bedazzled Radio Hour. I'm your host, Spike Priggin. I am broadcasting live from Spike's Record Rack, 395 Main Street in the village of Catskill. In the background, music from the original motion picture soundtrack to the film Bedazzled, composed, arranged, conducted, and played by Dudley Moore. We just heard Stiff Little Fingers from a collection on the Rough Trade Records label entitled Wanna Buy a Bridge. We heard Alternative Ulster by Stiff Little Fingers. Davy Allen and the Arrows before that did The Unknown Rider from the soundtrack of the motion picture The Wild Angels. That came from a Tower Records LP. The Cramps before that did their version of Surfin' Bird. That came from the Gravest Hits EP on Illegal Records, produced by Alex Chilton. Evidently, there's a new Cramps thing coming out soon with more Alex Chilton produced very early material. A lot of people are very excited about it. The Astronauts before that did Bonsai Pipeline. That was written by Henry Mancini and came from a collection entitled Surfin' with the Astronauts. I think that's on RCA Records. I forgot to write it down. The Milkshakes before that, featuring Billy Childish, did Before the Night is Through from a Big Beat Records compilation LP entitled These Cats Ain't Nothing But Trash. And Hoyt Johnson started off the set today with Little Boy Blue from Get Hot or Go Home, Vintage RCA Rockabilly 56 to 59. That is a Country Music Foundation LP. We are still in the middle of a pledge drive, people. 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That number again, 518-622-2598, extension 2. 518-622-2598, extension 2. You could also just go to wgxc.org/donate. 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You can also mail it in to WGXC, care of Wave Farm, P.O. 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But, you know, calling is probably easiest for most people, so the phone number again is 518-622-2598, extension 2. That is the number to call to support the Bedazzled Radio Hour with Spike Priggin and all our other great programming here on WGXC. 518-622-2598, extension 2. More music coming up on the Bedazzled Radio Hour with Spike Priggin. Next up, the chairman of the board, Astrid Gilberto, and much more. 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
1: Chicago, by the name of Harvey, Andy, and Carizal. And they're some very good friends of mine. My name is Justin Lott, Superstar C.
2: And I have something here. The first call of the night goes by the name of Shakia from Soundview Projects. Kareem, Everlasting, Equan, Allah. And that's Rakim, Basha Allah from South Shore High School. They always make dedications with world's famous. Michelle from Best Dive is checking us out. Dre B checking us out. Ace Ski from Brownsville. Brownsville.

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Ils ont laissé derrière eux

You are listening to the Bedazzled Radio Hour with Spike Priggin. I'm broadcasting live from an undisclosed location on Main Street in the village of Catskill. If you're not outside, maybe don't go outside. It's pretty dangerous out there. I was lucky this morning, but I'm sure some people were not so lucky. There is definitely flash flooding happening. We just heard the Monochrome set from a Record Store Day 2022 Lantern Records compilation entitled The Independent Singles Collection. We heard Ein Symphony des Groins. I'm pronouncing that incorrectly, I can assure you.

I guess that's in German. Serge Gainsbourg before that did 69, The Erotic Year, with Jane Birkin. That came from The Best of Gainsbourg, from a Mercury Records 2LP compilation. Uroy before that did a tune called King Tubby's Skank from a collection called Feel Jaw Spirit, Uroy Meets the Aggravators. That was a 2026 Record Store Day release. Malcolm McLaren before that did Buffalo Gals from Duck Rock. That came from an Island Records LP. Obviously, that features the world-famous Supreme Team, who I discovered late one night in 1982 while surfing around on the radio on WHBI 109.5. I used to wake myself up in the middle of the night to tape the world's famous Supreme Team radio show. I was pretty shocked when they were like, this week we have our buddy Malcolm McLaren on that brought us to England to make a record. And that set started off with, oh no, Astro Gilberto before that with the Walter Wanderley Trio did Goodbye Sadness from A Certain Smile, A Certain Sadness. And that set started off with the Chairman of the Board with a song of the same name from their In Session album on Invictus Records. We are still in the middle of a pledge drive, everybody. We need your support to stay on the radio. 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But I love having a radio show on WGXC. 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All right, back to the music.

0: Hi there, folks. This is Nick Salomon of the Bevis Rond, just having slurped down some cherry juice. How do they make that? Take out the pips, I suppose, and squash it. Anyhow, you're listening to 90.7 FM WGXC Acre, and legally we're clear. 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

You are listening to the Bedazzled Radio Hour with Spike Priggin. I'm broadcasting live from the Bedazzled Radio Hour studios on Main Street in the village of Catskill. We just heard Irma Thomas with In Between Tears from the album of the same name, produced and arranged by Jerry Williams Jr., that is Swamp Dog. That came from a Trading Places LP. I'm not sure if that's considered a reissue or not, because I don't think it came out in the first place. That's like a great lost album from 1973 that finally came out. The Paley Brothers and the Ramones before that did Come On, Let's Go from the Rock and Roll High School original motion picture soundtrack. That came from a UK import LP on Sire Records. We heard New Order before that from a Quest Records 12-inch 45 with Blue Monday. The Kinks did Tired of Waiting from Kinks Size. That came from a US Mono Reprise Records LP. The Chills gave us Rolling Moon from their Kaleidoscope World LP. That is from a UK Creation Records edition. And that set started off with The Move and Ella James from Message from the Country. And that came from a Harvest Records UK LP. More music coming up on the Bedazzled Radio Hour with Spike Priggin straight up until 2 p.m. this afternoon. But right now I have to talk to you about our current pledge drive. We are in the middle of a pledge drive, the Slow Down Tune In pledge drive. So just slow it down. Tune it in. 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Once again, we're in the middle of a pledge drive, people. 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

0: color. I says, keep on singing.
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0: Keep on singing.
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You are listening to the Bedazzled Radio Hour with Spike Priggin. I'm broadcasting live from Spike's Record Rack, 395 Main Street in the village of Catskill. As I do every Wednesday from 12:10 until 2. We just heard the Cowsills with Captain Sad and his Ship of Fools from the album of the same name that came from a MGM Records stereo LP. The Electric Prunes before that did Get Me to the World on Time from the I Had Too Much to Dream Last Night LP. That came from a Reprise Records German reissue of that LP. We heard Lightnin' Hopkins before that with You Better Watch Yourself from his album entitled Lightnin' on the Prestige Records label. James Brown before that did Talking Loud and Saying Nothing Part 2 from Soul Classics Volume 2. That's a Polydor Records compilation LP. Link Ray before that did Weekend from a Line Records German reissue of his Rumble LP. We heard the Marine Girls with Love to Know from Beach Party on Cherry Red Records, UK. Les Paul and Mary Ford before that did I'm Confessin' from Les Paul's New Sound Volume 2 with Mary Ford, a Capitol Records reissue LP. We heard The Creatures, that's Susie and Budgie from Susie and the Banshees, with Miss the Girl from Feast. That came from a Polydor Records UK LP. And that set started off with Tommy Keane from his, I think, debut EP, Places That Are Gone on Dolphin Records. We heard Places That Are Gone by Tommy Keane. And Tommy Keane, sadly, is gone. R.I.P. Tommy Keane. That was the Bedazzled Radio Hour for this week. But also, we are still in the middle of a pledge drive. The Slow Down Tune In pledge drive. It's going on for a couple of more days. But the story is, this is community-supported radio, and we need listener support. 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That was the Bedazzled Radio Hour for this week. Thanks for tuning in. Have a great week. Please take care of yourselves. And please tune in again next week. I won't even be begging for money next week. All right. Take care. Bye.

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Good late afternoon, early evening to listeners of ACRA 90.7 FM and Wavefarm fans everywhere. My name is Milad Mazari. I'll be taking over for the next 2 hours on the topic that I normally present on in presentations, but happy to do over broadcast here, on early electronic music from Iran. We'll touch base on a few nodes, one being classical Persian music at first, as well as the origins of radio in Iran, and then transition into the electronic compositions of Alireza Mashaikhi and Dariush Dowlat Shahi, as well as the role the Shiraz Arts Festival played, and then end with Sote or Ata Abtekar. To start things off on the electronic music spectrum, I think it's important to start with Alireza Mashaikhi, the father of electronic music in Iran, one some would argue, with a piece titled Development 2, Opus 24.

All right. So that was Alireza Mashaikhi, the father of electronic music in Iran. And we'll hear more of his songs in the next, I would say, hour and a half. The one aspect of electronic music that I've come across recently that I wanted to share on this broadcast more is the role radio played in its development, and particularly the role women played on the radio in the development of music in Iran, electronic music in Iran. A lot of records are out there in terms of musicians of classical Persian instruments as well as Western instruments such as the violin, like Rula Khalagani. However, there were female performers that would perform constantly on the radio starting 1940 in Iran, and they don't get as much credit in terms of the, not necessarily the standardization of Persian music or its repertoire, but rather the amplification of the music. And one person who worked with Khalagani specifically was someone that a friend of mine recently brought up. I wanted to share a song by. The interesting thing about the radio station in Tehran, it started in 1940, and according to my friend Puyan Nasipur in Germany, he was telling me about how it was a single room, and for the entire city of Tehran, there were three speakers that connected to the radio. So if you weren't nearby one of these speakers, there was no way of listening to it. And the name of the station was Radio Bisim, or wireless radio. And the Khalagani, who worked in classic music, also helped with this. And the track that I want to start with is Kamal Maluke Vazire. And I'll play another one after that under Maluke Zarabi. So I will play those two. And these are the two prominent figures in radio who were lesser known.

0: Okay, so that was Malouk Zarabi as well as Kamal Mulouk Vazire, two pieces in terms of the history of radio and its connection to electronic music from Iran. The next section that I want to go over is the role the Radif played. The Radif is essentially the classical improvisatory music of Iran, and it has different forms and different lineages in terms of where it came from. However, there's a standardized way today that most people abide by, and it plays a big role in electronic music from Iran, which we'll see as we progress with this. The first piece that I want to play is just an explanation of the history of the Radif, which I find very helpful in terms of packing all of the information in a concise way, rather than me telling you about the different guches, which means corner, or different dascos or machines. This does it in a concise way. After that, I'll play a few different short excerpts that show the different modal systems, and then we will actually go ahead and play a few pieces that continue with Alireza Mashayekhi and Dariush Dolatshahi and so on. So this is just a brief explanation of the modal system of the Radif.
1: The long history of music in Iran can be traced as far back as the 4th millennium BC. According to archaeological and textual evidences, a rich variety of musical instruments were used in various contexts in the ancient times, denoting the important role of music in the life of early Persians. The earliest known musical system in Iran dates back to pre-Islamic times under the Sasanians, 224 to 652 AD. The most illustrious musician of this period, Barbat, is credited by the invention of a musical system comprising seven royal modes, Khosravanis, 30 derivative modes, Lahns, and 360 melodies, Dastans, corresponding respectively to the number of days of a week, month, and year in the Sasanian calendar. Some of the names of these modes and melodies survived in the treatises of the later periods, and some are even found in the current musical system of not only Persians, but also some other neighboring cultures. The court music of the Sasanians had an important role in the formation of the classical music in the Islamic civilization. After the advent of Islam, coming of the Arabs to Persia, and decline of the Sasanian dynasty, there formed a unitary and rich musical culture in the Islamic lands. However, the presence of regional styles cannot be neglected. Islamic epoch is referred to as the age of scientific study of music. This matter is well crystallized through hundreds of musical manuscripts and treatises written in this time. The musical system of this period was gradually developed in form of the melodic modes called advars and maqams. This new musical system was formulated in form of 12 main modes or maqams and a number of derivative melodic modes, i.e. 6 awazes, 24 shobes, and later 48 gushes. With the Safavid dynasty, 1501 to 1722, Persia's destiny moved in a different direction from that of the other Muslim nations in the region. During this era, there happened important social changes in Persia whose impression were reflected in music as well. Around the mid-Safavid period, a new concept was introduced to Persian music system, the Dastgah concept. The old maqams were gradually transformed into multimodal cycles, which were called the Dastgahs. Afterwards, the new Dastgah system underwent several stages of internal metamorphosis, which found its final formulation in a modal repertory of melodic modes and traditional melodic modules called the Radif. The Qajar era, 1785 to 1925, is regarded as the flowering period of this new musical system. The presence of such prominent figures as Agha Ali Akbar Farahani and other reputed musicians, especially his two sons Mirza Abdullah and Agha Hussein Quli, at the Qajar court is associated with the perfection of the idea of a systematic musical organization called the Radif. The first known version of the Radif are attributed to these two brothers. The Radif is the traditional modal repertory of Iranian classical music. It comprises more than 250 melodic types or melodic modules called gushes, which are arranged in special orders layers into 7 primary and 5 secondary cycles, respectively named Dastgah and Avaz. Gushes are actually the raw materials for improvisation, which is the core of Iranian musical performance. The 7 Dastgahs are Shur, Segah, Chahargah, Mahur, Humayun, Nava, and Raspanjgah. The Avazes are considered as derivatives of 2 Dastgahs. The satellites of Shur are Abu Atta, Dashti, Bayat Turk, Afshari, and Bayat Kord, while Awaz Bayat Isfahan is regarded as the satellite of Dastgah Humayun. The Radif has been transmitted from generation to generation through oral.
0: Okay, so where that leaves off essentially is talks about the oral tradition of how the music is passed down. Or as they say, sina ba sina, or chest to chest. And that just works between the ostad, the teacher, and the student. And the interesting thing about the radif is that its standardization really comes from not a place of virtuosity, but rather prominence and the person who actually performs it and their personality. So the two brothers that really standardized the radif are Mirza Hossein as well as Mirza Abdullah. Mirza Hossein is the lesser known of the two brothers who standardized the radif. And history has it, that was the more virtuosic performer, as well as he standardized a radif that captured more of what it all encompassed. He was also a quiet guy. Mirza Abdullah was the more loud brother of the two, and he had a more simple approach to standardizing the radif. And most of the radif that we hear today is actually through Mirza Abdullah's standardization. So what I'm going to do right now is actually play 2 small gushes, or like the small corners or vignettes of the same piece performed in the 2 different systems that the brothers standardize it. So this is Dastgah Raste Pangja, and it's the same piece performed by the 2 different brothers. Obviously different performers, but different ways that they've been standardized. One of the recordings I was able to find when I was in graduate school. The other one I was able to find through a friend in Taiwan. So I will go ahead and play the 2 right there.

So there we have the same song or the same vignette played completely different, and you can tell not only in just terms of the ornamentation of the piece, but also the pace. The pace is different, and just the personalities of the Radif just come out in two completely different outcomes. And I think that's true to say in terms of the electronic music that came out of Iran, in terms of who your teachers were and just how you learned the Radif. The piece in the background right now is by Ali Asghar Bahari, and he's playing the kamancha, which is like the stand-up violin and the as we would know it. And we'll hear more of his recording or his playing later on in another excerpt. But the instruments that play a role in classical music also play a role in the electronic music that came out there. So we have the Radif as well as the instruments that play a role in terms of the electronic compositions that came out. So going back to Alireza Mashaikhi, the father of electronic music, he studied the Radif and then actually went abroad in terms of learning electronic music and becoming a musician there. He still sometimes works at the Tehran Conservatory. I could be wrong in terms of if he's fully retired or not, but he decided to go back and has a complex history with what Western music means and how he performs it. And I wanted to play his probably most well-known piece of electronic music, which is Shur Opus 15. And it uses the kamancha, which we hear in the background right now, as well as has the dastgah Shur, which is from the Radif itself. So we can see the direct translation of the classical systems and the classical repertoire and classical instruments playing the role that they do in early electronic music from Iran. So I will go ahead and play Shur. This, I believe, is from 1967, so about a decade before the Iranian Revolution.

references to different compositional styles and the notion of multiplicity. So you have the Comanche playing in the background, and then you have the layers of electronic sound added to it. And the interesting thing about Mashayekhi is that he has a lot of piano pieces that he just holds on to the sustain pedal when he plays. And that really shows in his work in terms of there's not necessarily a resonance to what he does, but there is a longer duration to the notes he holds on to. And I think that really comes across with his compositions when you listen to both the electronic as well as his classical compositions. Going on with the philosophical side of Meta X, according to Shairan, who is a philosopher in Iran, he talks about layers of consciousness and how that connects to Mashayekhi's work, and the fact that it's about adding different perspectives and employing modernity alongside the history of a place. And that for Mashayekhi is what Meta-X comprises of. In terms of where Mashayekhi is politically, it's a little bit nuanced because I don't know how. I've reached out to him, but haven't heard much. And I know that Soter Atapdakar has worked with him in the past, but I think he's more so interested in the music rather than having a stance on terms of where the music is currently. I could be wrong. If someone's out there listening and knows otherwise, I'm happy to listen. But one person who took a turn politically around the revolution is the person that probably impacts me the most, who is Dariush Dolatshahi. And he is a student of Alireza Mashayekhi. So that oral tradition being passed down works now in the electronic music sense as well. Dariush Dolatshahi went abroad to study as well at Columbia Princeton Electronic Music Center with Yusachevsky. And he, after the revolution, ended up staying. With the Iranian diaspora, you see a lot of instances where the funding of being an academic somewhat gets cut off during the revolution, and people decide on if they're going to stay in Iran or if they are going to actually kind of piecemeal it and continue on. And Dariush Dolatshahi is someone who actually stayed on in the United States. I've tried to reach out to him throughout the years. If by any chance he's listening, I tried sending a letter to you in Oregon a few years back, as well as just numerous emails. I think he has a new website up, which shows some of his lovely visual work as well. But he's somewhat active. He hasn't put out an album as of recent, but I want to play the piece that moved me the most when I first heard it. And it's still a piece that I aspire to and can listen to numerous times. So I'm going to play that here on WGXC, ACRA 90.7 FM. This piece is by Dariush Dolatshahi, titled Shabistan, Setar and Electronic Music.

0: Okay, so that was Shabistan by Dariash Dolat Shahi. That, I believe, is around 1982, so 3 years before the Iranian Revolution, that piece was made. And I'm not sure in terms of the level of electronic sounds coming across the radio on that one, but the interesting thing about that is that not only are there electronic sounds in the process of making that composition, but a lot of the instruments are played like oscillators and such, similar to the labs that Dariash Dolat Shahi was studying at Columbia Princeton. Around the same time, or let's say 5 to 10 years buffer between the two, is the turmoil that's taking place in Iran. And prior to the revolution, there was a festival in Shiraz, which was an art festival known as the Shiraz Persepolis Arts Festival. And it's a big contributor to how electronic music shaped and then was somewhat abandoned around the revolution in Iran. With the ruins of Persepolis in the backdrop, artists like John Cage, David Tudor, Merce Cunningham, Yana Zanakis, and Karlheinz Stockhausen performed at the festival between 1966 and 1977. The two main institutions that were involved were the Tehran Conservatory of Music and the National Iranian Radio and Television. So the radio had expanded into the television at that point in terms of an organization as well. And they brought prominent composers from the West, but also tried to bring participants from what they considered the Third World. And it was really a tool to promote theater as well as music in Iran. And people tended to come back, although they realized the complexity of the circumstance as it went by. Stockhausen considered multiple times. He worked. He performed pieces such as Gruppen, Telemusik, Procession, Contact, Microphone One, and really was adored by the Shah or the King's inner circle. And in his visits to the festival, he was fairly successful and apolitical. However, Zanakis had a different experience in particular, which we'll talk about in a little bit. What I want to do first is play an excerpt from a documentary about the Shiraz Arts Festival that tries to paint a picture of this utopia that was never reached within the festival, and the fact that the division between the Third World as well as the Western world really didn't well together when you parse them out that way. So this is a short excerpt from that.
1: Shiraz is a gentle provincial capital in southern Iran. 2,500 years ago, the mountains around it were the heartland of an empire that stretched from India to the Mediterranean. In them lie the vast ruins of Persepolis, once the Versailles of its kings. This autumn, Shiraz and Persepolis have provided the setting for a very special sort of festival.

0: we developed the idea of a festival of art in Iran, and afterwards we decided that it should be in Shiraz because of the famous poets and writers that we had in this province and city, and especially because we knew that for centuries the people of Shiraz have been always known by being great artists and great art lovers.
1: For centuries, ancient Persia was the main bridge between East and West. Present-day Iran still looks in both directions. Artists and visitors arrive from all parts of the world.
2: It's a bird!
3: No.
2: It's a plane! No! It's Superman!
3: Stomp, stomp, stomp.

0: You're both music critics from the West, and you've come here as guests. What kind of a meeting place is the festival for you?
1: It seems to be a perfect, genuine meeting place. Obviously, what interests us more is what happens in the East. It's what happens in the West is what we have all the time. But I've certainly enlarged my experience of Eastern music a great deal and met a great number of Eastern musicians.
2: I've never had the opportunity before to hear so many different kinds of Eastern music from so many different countries in close proximity, and it's like a little encyclopedia of knowledge.
3: So that was an excerpt from the film itself on the Shiraz Arts Festival. The festival itself was quite problematic in terms of who would be able to attend, as well as who would attend in terms of performers as well. The most problematic, or the most involved, I would say, is Xenakis. And Xenakis was actually approached in terms of setting up a space in Tehran in connection to the festival. And what we're hearing in the background is something I'll play in a little bit later, which is a piece that he created for the festival called Persepolis. And with Xenakis, he was, over time, unable to disavow the Shah's treatment towards to the public in general. And what this really meant was that he had multiple years of being there. However, he couldn't just continue on regardless of what was happening. So he develops Politop de Persepolis and was received by the inner circle, but was hearing things from outside that circle in terms of how the people were treated. And he went on to start the proposal for the Center for Studies of Mathematical and Automated Music for Tehran. And the proposal itself and the performance were modeled after his own space in Paris, and really aimed to facilitate analog and digital music, as well as sound editing for film in Tehran at the time. However, due to the political pressure placed on Xenakis from Iranians in Paris, his own perspective of the Iranian regime at the time and the center just it couldn't come together for him. And by 1979, at the time of the revolution, he completely abandoned his efforts of the center itself and just trying to perform in Iran itself. And in terms of the insider view, Mashaikhi's pieces were performed there multiple times, but he never attended himself. Dariush Dolatshahi, he did perform a few times. And overall, he had much more of a peaceful association with the festival itself. But with Mashaikhi, he's well known in saying that the festival was by Westerners for Westerners in Iran, and the fact that there was a gap there in terms of knowledge and in terms of accessibility for the festival was one of his grievances in terms of not attending. Obviously, the festival stopped running after the revolution, and the what we have of the festival itself is just some articles. Robert Gluck, I believe, has one that's really informed and detailed, and the music that's come out of it. In particular, Xenakis' piece, Persepolis, which I'm going to play an excerpt from now. So this is Xenakis' Persepolis.

All right, so that is, or was, Persepolis by Xenakis. The piece in itself, in entirety, is 55 minutes long. So I recommend checking that out on its own if you have the time. I didn't want to dedicate too much time to that beautiful piece that Xenakis made for the festival. Moving on, I wanted to move a little bit forward in time with a bridge, and that bridge being Yusachevsky, playing an excerpt from that. Yusachevsky played a big role in Dariush Dolachahi's development, and he was someone who performed at, I'm sorry, he taught at Columbia Princeton. And is of interest to me as of recent because I found out that after Columbia Princeton, he moved to Utah for 18 years as a composer. And that I find that rather interesting. And I want to find out more about what he did in Utah after New York. But I wanted to play just a small bridge section of what Yusachevsky's pieces sounded like and then go back into Dariush Dolachahi, playing a full piece of his that is 16 minutes long from the time that he, after the revolution, he was hanging out in the studios, from what I understand, at Columbia Princeton and figuring out how to make compositions, regardless of the fact that some of the funding had gone. So this is Vladimir Yusachevsky's Wireless Fantasy from 1960.

Okay, so that was the incredible piece by Daryash Dolachahi titled Otashka. And before that, we had Yuzhachevsky's Wireless Fantasy. We're coming up on the last 15 minutes of the performance broadcast. And what I wanted to do for the last 15 minutes is talk about Sote or Ata Aptekar, who is a contemporary musician of electronic music from Iran, who studied in Germany, lived in the U.S., I believe California for a bit, and in the past few years has moved back to Iran and has really just made a lot of things happen in terms of electronic music in Iran. One of the first albums he did was a piece called Ornamentalism, where he worked with Alireza Mashayekhi in terms of the pieces that Mashayekhi had composed, and then, from my understanding, he adapted them for electronic music. And I'm going to play a short one of that from that album, and then play his more current one called Sega, from an album that he did recently. So this is essentially a collaboration with Alireza Mashayekhi that Ata Aptekar composed and worked on.

Okay, and that's coming towards the near the end of that song as well as the hour, and I want to make sure to have enough time for the last track as well, which is important. Before I sign off, I just want to say thanks to Waveform for letting me do this. Thanks for listening to WGXC Accra 90.7 FM. It's been very fun, I must say. And the last piece I wanted to end on, it actually has the same title as the title of, has the same name as the first song we started with on the broadcast at 4:08, which is Sega. So Sega was a Santur piece by Parviz Meshkatian that we played at the start of the broadcast. And this Sega is by Sote, which is an adaptation of the same classical piece done with computer music. And I want to play that to end off on. Again, thanks for listening.

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Here he is with a tune called Ascension.

You know, that was 96. That was 96. Okay? Y'all want some 97? Come on, let's do this 97 style. Carrie, come on.

I have more music for you in a minute. But let's take a break to get down to financial realities. Like most of us, WGXC runs on a lean budget. Here's a rundown of just some of the station's major expenses. 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
4: Hi, I'm Flo Hale, and this is Arts Alive, Etc. Well, the etc. for me today is good food. And where do you get it? At La Cunkadora in Catskill on Main Street. And I'm very happy today to have Cheryl Cause here, who is the, owner, proprietress of La Cunkadora. Welcome.
5: Good morning, Flo. So happy to be here.
4: Well, we're happy to have you here. Now, the Cunkadora, from what I understand, because I'm a transplanted New Yorker, and I understand that there's a great history, and I would love to hear the story of the Cunkadora and when you took over and stuff like that.
5: I took over in April of 1998, so it's been a long time.
4: Yeah.
5: I was a very young girl. And I remember as a child when the back half of the restaurant used to be a synagogue, and there was a gas leak, I guess, that blew up the synagogue, and the people who owned it before me bought the synagogue and turned the back room where the bar is into La Cunkadora.
4: Oh my goodness.
5: That's what how they did that. So it was already all there when I bought it, but
4: yeah, it's always amazing how restaurants succeed and what they do to succeed. So when you took over the restaurant, it was always called La Cunkadora?
5: As long as I remember. I have some old pictures. I guess it used to be a Stewart's. I have a picture, an old picture.
4: Goodness.
5: It was one of the first Stewart's ice cream shops.
4: Yeah.
5: People tell me stories of going there as little kids and sitting at the little metal tables and getting ice cream cones and stuff.
4: Oh, my golly.
5: And I remember as a child it being a pizza place and going there. I remember my parents would go there for fancy nights out when I was a kid. You know, when the babysitter would come, they'd go to La Cunkadora. So people have been going for generations and generations in Catskill. It's a staple going to La Cunkadora.
4: Well, how did you become interested in the restaurant business, and how did you get to know food?
5: My ex-husband is a chef, and so that's how I got into it, and now I own it, and I'm the chef, and a little bit of everything. I do it all.
4: Yeah. So, you say you're the chef. Do you have an assistant there? Because when I'm in there, and the place is so crowded, and I see the girls going back, and I must say this to compliment your staff. Your wait staff is really terrific.
5: Oh, thank you. I'm very lucky. I have some very nice people that work for me, and they're like family, really nice, tight-knit group of people.
4: I must tell you, I sometimes judge a restaurant not by the food, but by the help that's there.
5: Yeah, well, it's not always easy finding people, but I've got some nice people. I've got two people. Nyrell's been there longer than me.
4: Mm-hmm.
5: She came with the restaurant when I bought the restaurant.
4: Yeah.
5: And Sean was there before me. He came with the restaurant. So
4: yeah.
5: They've both been there probably 4 years more than me. So yeah, they know it in and out.
4: And that's something I think that of owners of businesses, of whatever kind of business you're in, that it's your staff that makes your business.
5: Definitely.
4: And you can go in to a shoe store and you'll keep going back if the staff is nice.
5: Oh, that's, yeah. Well, you still remember, I still remember good places I went when I was a kid. When
4: Golly. As I said, having lived in as my childhood in New York City, I can remember all the places that we went to. And because it was, and all the restaurants that we went to, you know, in New York City.
5: Well, I'm like on third generations now. Like the other night, I had somebody come in with his girlfriend for dinner, who I remember him coming in as a baby. And mm-hmm. it's like, and now people I remember coming in as babies have children. And mm-hmm. it's exciting to.
4: But you see, that's so wonderful. And what you just said, that's like good PR.
5: Definitely.
4: And that I don't know how you advertise. I know that you're on Facebook, but what you just said should be something that should go on Facebook about the generations that come to La Conquistadora.
5: Oh, that's true. Definitely.
4: And then somebody will say, well, gosh, they've been coming there for a long, long time, and I've never been there. I think I'm going to try it.
5: I'm going to write a post like that this week.
4: So absolutely.
5: And quote you, Flo.
4: Yeah, right, because there's just nothing like publicity. And having the restaurant business to me is like a form of show business.
5: It is. I do miss sometimes being out front, so I try to sneak out front and see everybody, because I love all my customers. I've known everybody mm-hmm. for what's it been now? Almost 30 years.
4: Sure.
5: So, you know, I always try to sneak out. Give you guys a hug, see
4: right,
5: everybody,
4: absolutely.
5: You know.
4: Oh, sure, sure.
5: But it's not always possible, but.
4: Yeah. And, of course, the food is always good.
5: Well, thank you.
4: Yeah. Now, I'm interested in knowing how you decide on your Mondays, your prefix meals.
5: Mm-hmm.
4: How do you, I know that the price, am I, correct me if I'm wrong, is it $23?
5: Mm-hmm.
4: $23 for prefix. And please tell my audience what you get for the $23.
5: You get your salad, warm baguette and garlic, our homemade garlic butter that I make. One drink. It can be a house wine, a domestic mm-hmm. beer, a well cocktail. They mm-hmm. get their choice out of usually 4 to 5 entrees and a homemade dessert that I make fresh that day.
4: Mm-hmm.
5: And that's for $23. Tax and tip aren't included, but everybody gets that whole. From soup to nuts.
4: Yeah, and I think that it's a
5: and
4: wonderful
5: salad. Did I say salad? I don't
4: yes,
5: think
4: you
5: I
4: did.
5: Said salad.
4: Yeah.
5: Okay.
4: I always say your house salad with the salad dressing. That's, you know, that standard, you know, for me. But I think it's important for people to know that when you go into a restaurant and you're ordering food, all of the work that goes into preparing it. Making up a menu, and your menu, your regular menu, other than the prefix, is huge. So how do you purchase your food so that you know that you're not going to have too much food?
5: You don't always do perfect, but you get used to it after 30 years of it, you know, but I try to plan the specials around things. Like right now, I was just making my shopping list.
4: Mm-hmm.
5: Before I left to come here for mm-hmm. what kind of steak I'm going to make this week and what kind of fish. And it's fun. To mm-hmm. me, that's artistic. I like the art of thinking of how it's going to look and what I'm going to put on
4: it.
5: Do
4: you know, you said something very, very important. When you go to a restaurant and the presentation is so important. And it makes the food taste better, too.
5: Definitely.
4: You don't think that's true, but you're looking at it and you say, oh, my gosh, that is so terrific. I really want some of that. And people don't realize what goes on in the kitchen.
5: And you definitely come home with leftovers.
4: Oh,
5: when
4: I
5: eat
4: do.
5: At La Conquistadora. There's no, you don't ever have to worry about leaving hungry.
4: No. I always leave with my... Years ago, it used to be called the doggy bag, remember?
5: Yeah.
4: People were ashamed to say they wanted to say, I'm going to feed the dog.
5: No shame in eating your leftovers for breakfast the next
4: Absolutely.
5: Morning.
4: Absolutely. Now, do you keep your same menu all the time, or do you keep changing it? How do you work that out?
5: We have basically same menu. When I bought the restaurant, I bought all the recipes and from the original owners. So I'm still cooking out of an old paper notebook recipes that the original owners of La Conquistadora came up with. So all the sauces I make and stuff have been being made forever and ever.
4: And with the economy the way it is and prices the way it is, are you concerned about keeping your prices at a point where people aren't going to say, oh my gosh, that's kind of expensive?
5: Yeah, it's really hard right now. So I'm just going day by day. I'm trying to keep it. So for the locals, that's why I do the Monday prefix, because I want something
4: right
5: that the locals can come and people that might not come on another night can come that night and enjoy a nice night out and
4: sure.
5: feel spoiled. And
4: That's so important, you know. And it's a place where families can go and bring kids and things like that. And I know when I have been in there, and there have been children there, all well-behaved. There's one restaurant that shall remain nameless where I've gone sometimes, and there are kids running around like crazy, and you can't enjoy.
5: Yeah, we try. We've been pretty. Sometimes it happens. There.
4: Oh
5: know,
4: yeah, that's
5: what
4: true.
5: Do you
4: yeah.
5: you know? But
4: it's just really. Now, when you plan your menu as to the different dishes that you're going to have, and I look at them, and there are so many. Where did these recipes come from? Do you make up some of them yourself? Or have they been recipes that have been handed down?
5: I do. I make a lot of things the way I watched my mother and my grandmother and my great-grandmother make stuff. Because my great-grandmother, I have her and my great-grandfather's picture on the wall. Old Italian couple.
4: Oh, right. Yeah.
5: She lived to be 100. I had her 100th birthday party at the restaurant.
4: Oh, wow.
5: She lived to be 100. And she danced the polka. And
4: that's fantastic.
5: Had a beer. And she got to have her final hurrah at La Conquistadora. And she loved it.
4: That's fantastic. I love it. I love stories like that, you know.
5: Yeah.
4: And I love it when a family has been in a business for a long time.
5: My great-grandparents had a restaurant on Main Street that I grew up. She would tell me about it. I don't know much about it. Apparently, it was across the street from La Conquistadora, kind of where the parking lot is.
4: Well, when my dad was managing clubs and everything, I was young, but I used to hang around and I would help mom in the check room sometimes. But my dad was telling me that at the bar, sometimes they would have a mark on the liquor bottles and they would know if the liquor was disappearing. And the rule was at this one club, the 42 Club, if somebody's at the bar and they've ordered like, they're on their third drink, the fourth drink was on the house. And they always made sure that the bartenders, you know, and they could always, my dad could always tell if there was more liquor out of a bottle that should be, you know, and then they would kind of watch the bartender. Is he giving liquor
5: yeah,
4: away
5: you
4: to
5: keep
4: friends
5: an eye,
4: and
5: right?
4: stuff like that? Yeah. So when I go to a restaurant and I'm sitting there and I'm watching the bartender and stuff like that, and I laugh and I say, somebody watching him and they're marking the bottles and stuff like that.
5: That's funny.
4: I'm on the right track. You know what I'm talking
5: yeah,
4: about?
5: Yeah, we're pretty safe. The most you're going to get, well, you do get a good drink at La Conquistadora. You definitely don't get weighed out, measured out. Well,
4: yeah.
5: You know, you get a nice drink. You probably get a lot of extra cheese on your pasta. That's about the most they're getting away with.
4: What always amazed me was watching the bartenders make a mixed drink, and they don't measure it. They just pour, and all of a sudden it goes into the glass. I say, how the hell do you know how much you're pouring in? You know, and it comes with experience, Florence.
5: Yeah,
4: you know,
5: I can't do that. I can do that with food, but I can't do that with alcohol. It wouldn't taste good.
4: I know. I used to watch my father, because sometimes he would step behind the bar, and I'd see him mixing drinks, and I'd say, how do you do that? You're not you're measuring in your mind. You know exactly, what to do. Have you ever had any bad experiences at the restaurant?
5: No, getting through COVID. But back to the bar thing, my partner, Sean, he runs the bar and he's the one that makes all the amazing cocktails that everybody loves. In fact, we went to a show recently and we were walking down the street in another town. We heard somebody, he makes the best Cosmos anywheres. And I'm like, how do people know us? We're in Schenectady and somebody's yelling about that.
6: Oh, Lordy, Lacocadora
5: makes the best Cosmos. So, you know.
6: Oh, dear. That's really that.
5: But it's funny that I'm glad we're known for things. But yeah, COVID was rough, but we reinvented ourselves during COVID.
6: Sure.
5: And
6: our
5: friend Vinny helped us a lot. We made a website and learned how to recreate ourselves, and we got through it. And so that was probably the hardest. That was otherwise, you know, just
6: it's
5: life.
6: I think running a restaurant, it's like show business. You never know what kind of an audience you're going to have.
5: Yeah. Well, with the road work, it's been a little tough.
6: Yes.
5: Because people don't realize Main Street is open. I'm open every night when I'm supposed to, Thursday through Monday, 4 to 9. And some nights cars don't even drive down Main Street like they used to because they think Main Street's closed.
6: Yeah.
5: Which is really hurting a lot of the Main Street businesses.
6: Sure. Absolutely.
5: Who, all these people who are putting their blood, sweat, and tears into having these businesses for the locals, local people who live here, and nobody's driving down Main Street. And I hope they start remembering Main Street again.
6: Well, yeah.
5: For all of us.
6: Come by and don't see these demo, what are these trucks that are, you know. But it's hurt a lot of the, you know, a lot of the businesses. But it's, now, anybody else in your family interested in the restaurant business? Do they,
5: No, my daughter, she was not a restaurant. She's an artist. She's an art history professor, and she didn't want to work in the restaurant. That's for sure. So,
6: well, that's interesting. And so she's a history professor?
5: Yes.
6: Well, my kind of gal, because I just love history. And when I was in school, in high school, because of my averages, I was allowed to take college history courses.
5: Oh,
6: you know?
5: Wow.
6: I just loved, you know, history and what brought us, you know, to the... and I loved the restaurants in New York City and the way they were constantly changing their menus according to the season. It would be the tourist season, and all of a sudden you'd see different things happening. And it's very interesting. Now, I'm not a native of Catskill, but is Catskill considered a tourist place where people would come up from New York City and say, gee, I have to go to Catskill?
5: I think that's starting to happen again. I keep seeing a lot of new faces, a lot of meeting people who just are coming up on weekends, people who bought houses here. So it's a nice mix of new and old, and everybody seems to be getting along really well. It's nice to see them welcoming new people.
6: Mm-hmm.
5: So I hope we keep getting tourists. It would be nice.
6: Yeah, you know, and I really think that when people, having worked in advertising a little bit besides the theater, it would seem to me that at the railroad station in Hudson, when people come up on the train, maybe there's some kind of a poster or a billboard. You know, if you're going, it might cost a little bit, you know, to put it there. But when you're in Catskill, visit La Conquistadora.
5: Yeah, definitely. I never even thought of that.
6: Oh, sure. I think that's very, very important to do. There's nothing like PR.
5: This is true.
6: I mean, word of mouth is terrific, but I think that people have to see. I can say something to Carmen, and maybe a half hour from now, he might not remember what I said. How dare you not remember what I say, Carmen?
5: Carmen. Ugh.
6: And but this way, if they see it in print, it gets, they remember it, they see it. And so I think that that would be an excellent idea.
5: I'll have to look into that.
6: And also the, you can't do it for this station, but there are other stations that are not PBS stations where you can buy airtime very cheap, you know, and advertise.
5: Because yeah, I have over the years advertised on the radio.
6: Oh, good.
5: Different times. I have a couple internet advertisement things that I got on now.
6: Good.
5: I'm not really good with the computer type stuff, so I don't even know what the correct word is for
6: Welcome to the club. I am out in left field when it comes to... I'm looking at this board here in front of me, and Carmen is sitting there so calmly, and I'm watching all of these lights flashing, and he's pushing buttons, and I haven't the vaguest idea what he's doing. We could be off the air, Cheryl, and we wouldn't even know it.
7: No, you're totally on the air. That's just what it looks like when you're talking.
6: Our life is in his, is in his hands. So do you have any other, do you have future plans for La Conquistadora?
5: Well, I've still been doing each week. I'm trying to, every day I have specials, and I'm trying to get them posted every day on the internet, which is just another extra thing. But yeah. I have a lot of specials, and this summer I'm going to do a couple theme dinners, I think. I have a couple things up my sleeve, but I don't want to talk about them a lot yet, but I have some fun plans. And
6: well, that's good. That's really good. Have you ever thought, and I'm just talking about this, just occurred to me, of, let's take Bridge Street Theater. Telling people if they buy a certain number of tickets or see a certain number of shows at Bridge Street, they would maybe get a 15% discount at La Conquistadora.
5: Yeah, I want to talk to them. Well, my cousin Keith's coming from Indonesia, and he's going to start helping me with that kind of stuff.
6: Yeah, you say, Flo says this is a terrific idea, do it.
5: Put them to work.
6: Because a lot of the businesses in New York used to do that.
5: And I've been doing a lot of catering also. That's a new thing. I catered a nice thing at the Bridge Street Theater a couple months ago.
6: That was so fantastic.
5: Oh, thank you. I did it for my friend Allison was in charge of it. She helped me. And
6: you know,
5: my
6: Allison
5: Liz.
6: Is Carmen's wife, right?
5: Yeah. I've heard of that. Yeah.
6: Yeah, right. And and it's just really, as a matter of talk about the catering, you know, I'm 97 years old, so I figure I don't know how much longer I have. But I said to somebody that when I'm gone, I want to have I want my family to have a big party at Bridge Street. And I said, have La Conquistadora cater it.
5: There we go. Well, when you get your 100th, that catering you did was absolutely fantastic. Thank you so much. I'm glad you liked it. But you're going to come up for your 100th birthday and have dinner at my place. You're going to be at La Conquistadora. That'll be our memory of my great-grandmother having her 100th birthday. So can we get to 110?
6: I don't know if I can. I'm having difficulty walking a little bit, but with my legs. We'll see what happens.
5: Yeah. Know? No, my grandma, we got her out just to get her out, and she got that extra little kick in her, you know, because she had been in a nursing home, so it was a totally different
6: thing.
5: It's not like she was out living independently, but
6: yeah, fortunately,
5: at least I got to have that.
6: Yeah, fortunately, I can still keep going.
5: Yeah, you didn't think your age at all, Flo, believe me.
6: I refuse to admit, my mother would never admit her age. She never wanted, you know, because she was a performer too, you know, and stuff like that. And she said, it's nobody's business. But I've reached a point where I don't care.
5: Yeah.
6: And I love my food. And I love experimenting. My mom used to say, if you take the pot and whatever you put in it, it's going to be good. Just mix it all up. And, you know, do you experiment with recipes?
5: Yeah, sometimes. But like I said, I grew up watching my great-grandmother, Italian great-grandmother, and my grandmother and everything. So, and then I made my mother's lasagna recently. Mm-hmm. And I have somebody calling. I have to make it again soon because they keep asking when I'm going to make it again. Mm-hmm. So I have lists of people's numbers for certain recipes when I make them that they want to come in and have them.
6: Yeah.
5: The old stuff is very popular.
6: The what?
5: Stuff that when people know it's like came down through the generations.
6: Oh, right. Yeah.
5: People seem to really like that a lot.
6: Well, in my grandmother's house and in my mother's house, we did a lot of German cooking.
5: Ooh, did you make some potato dumplings?
6: Well, we used to make sauerbraten, which would pickle for 3 or 4 days. And I'd come home from school and say, I felt like a commercial. Is it ready yet? You know? And I love rabbit. And Mom used to make, and Grandma used to make the rabbit the same way. They would pickle it. And then my uncle liked, and my grandpa, they liked it baked, you know, so they would have the sour cream bacon. And you could give rabbit to somebody, and they wouldn't know they were eating rabbit. And if you told them, they'd become ill.
5: I've never done rabbit, but I'm not against it, but I don't think I'd know how to cook it.
6: Well, do you know how to make sauerbraten?
5: I've watched, my ex-husband used to make delicious sauerbraten, so I've watched it be made and saw all the time it takes. And my aunt makes it, and it takes a while to get that dish ready to eat.
6: Oh, yeah, okay. It has to pickle for at least 3-4 days before you can, you know, make it and everything. But rabbit, there was a French restaurant in New York City called Voulez-Vous, and once a month they have rabbit on the menu. So my guy would say to me, all right, it's that time of the month. Let's go down and get you some rat. He would eat his big roast beef, you know, dinner, and I'd be sitting there slobbering over that rabbit, and he'd say, how the hell can you eat rabbit? And it's good. It's good. You don't understand what, you know, what you're missing.
5: But well, you get a thing from your childhood. That's like certain things that I make. Like whenever I make stuffing, I make, like my great-grandmother made it, like my grandmother made it. And it's just a little bit different than everybody else's, and it's just so good. So you remember those things, you know.
6: But you see, everything that we're talking about goes back to the restaurant business, because you go there and you have a meal, and when you go back and you order the same thing, you're expecting it to taste exactly the way it did, you know, before. And that's why it's so important for the chefs, even if a chef has a day off and there's another one there, that they follow the exact same recipe and don't try to be creative.
5: Yeah, well, that's what I had. That's why I'm in the kitchen now doing everything, doing the prepping and the planning and everything and making the sauces. Because, like I said, I have the original recipe from the original owners all written and everything, trying hard for consistency.
6: Yeah, that's terrific, you know. But I want to make sure that I get in everything, Cheryl. Is there anything that you would like to talk about that I haven't brought up? The microphone is yours. Please take it anywhere you want. Don't shake your head because my audience can't see you shaking your head.
5: No, I just love what I do, and I love Catskill. I grew up here. I've lived here all my life, and I love feeding people. I just, a girl I went to high school with who lives across the country just came to visit and had lunch, had dinner here on Monday, I think it was. And it was nice to see her and her family. Yeah. Her mother, I haven't seen her mom or any of them in years.
6: Yeah.
5: And, you know, it's nice when people come back to Catskill to visit and their first stop is the Concadoro, you know. And I get a lot of that.
6: Well, I never expected to be living up here, but due to circumstances, you know, part of my family, you know, was up here, and I wound up living here. And I thought, well, in 1994, when the movie theater was first for sale, my business partners and I were considering buying it.
5: Oh, wow.
6: But when and turning it back into a legitimate theater. And my investors came in. At that time, Main Street was not very, you know, and it fell through. And I'm kind of glad it did, because at that time, this area was not ready for a theater. And all of a sudden, these two guys come along and buy this warehouse on Bridge Street, and bingo, you've got, and the area is ripe for it now.
5: Definitely. And funny story, where the theater is, to the left-hand side of it, that was my grandmother's yard.
6: Oh
5: my
6: gosh,
5: a little girl.
6: You're kidding.
5: Yeah, the house and next to it, and so just, you know, everything's connected.
6: Yeah, well, we're coming to the close, Cheryl. Thank you. And so please remind everybody with your address and about your prefix and all your wonderful things.
5: I'm Cheryl from the Concadoro Restaurant. We're on 440 Main Street in Catskill. We're open Thursday through Monday, 4 to 9. 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And on Mondays, we do a prefix special for $23. And we definitely recommend reservations because it can get a little crazy. So people have to be ready to take their time and be patient and get the good, some good food and enjoy each other's company.
6: Well, everything you said is so true. And as I said before, when I go there, you know the group that I go with, you know, you see us there all the time. It's friendly. you never feel that you're not, you know, being, you know, being neglected. And so tell me verbally, it's like, how much time do I have left here?
8: 2 minutes.
6: 2 minutes. Oh, wow, that's terrific.
8: A little less.
6: A little less than 2 minutes. Well, that's fantastic. But time does go by fast, but it's...
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4: 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I'm Emily. I'm the director of the Hudson Area Library, and I'm from Hudson.
5: I'm Aaliyah. I'm 10, and I'm also from Hudson.
4: And we're here every other week talking about books.
5: Books we love, books we hate, and bookish things.
4: And that's what we'll do today. But first, we're going to talk a little bit about our beloved radio station, WGXC, which is in the midst of the slow-down tune-in Wave Farm Radio, WGXC, 90.7 FM, Summer Pledge Drive. So we're going to slow down for a little bit and talk about WGXC, and then we'll get into talking about some books. 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And all donations are tax deductible. And yeah, every little bit counts. So we're trying to see this summer, as we're slowing down, can we get 1,000 people to donate $17 to reach our goal, or 500 people to pledge $34? Or are there listeners out there that can make bigger gifts? We think all of the above are possible, so we just have to make it happen. But I do feel like summer is an interesting time because I feel like it's often like a very busy, bustling time, but it's also like the quintessential like time to slow down. Like when I think about summer, I think about time in the garden, time at the beach, time chilling and reading a book.
5: When I think about summer, I think about, like, kind of what you said, going swimming, reading books, playing with my friends, going to the park, just, like, chilling.
4: Yeah.
5: That's, like, the whole it's definition.
4: Yeah, it's like a funny mix of busy and chill.
5: Yeah.
4: We're slowing down, but doing so much while somehow we managed to do it all.
5: Yeah.
4: And I think similarly with reading, especially for avid readers like Aaliyah and I, and I'm sure some of the listeners out there, Even though we read a ton of books and we read all the time, and some of us read really fast. I know Aaliyah's a very fast reader. I still think of it as a very calming, slow down type of moment. Like if I'm thinking about this weekend, I'm gonna just have a chill weekend. That always includes reading as like, but more reading than usual. Or even like, I think I've talked about on this radio show a lot. I like to garden and read at the same time, like listen to an audiobook while reading. And I feel like I end up spending so much time out there just like pulling the weeds and listening to my book. And it's just very calming.
5: Usually, instead of listening to audiobooks and gardening, which I do gardening sometimes because my mom's bedroom is practically a garden. So instead of like listening to an audiobook and gardening, most of the time I just read a normal book while reading an audiobook.
4: Like the same book?
5: No, I'll read two different books.
4: Wait,
5: Most
4: you're
5: of
4: listening to one audiobook while reading another? How does
5: Yes.
4: that work?
5: I don't know. Sometimes they're in the same series and sometimes they're not, but I'll just like completely and entirely read. Sometimes I'll just read two different books for the sake of reading them. Like once me and my friends did this summer reading thing where we had to read 100 books by the end of summer.
4: A lot of books.
5: But the way I solved that was I read two books at the same time.
4: Like this, holding a two one book in each hand.
5: Yeah. It's kind of hard.
4: Yeah, it does seem hard to really pay attention.
5: Because you can't really like follow along with the stories.
4: Yeah, I definitely often am reading three books at the same time, but not literally at the same time. Like I'll go back and forth between them.
5: Yeah.
4: I'll often have an audiobook, a graphic novel, maybe some picture books, and then sometimes another, like maybe if my audiobook is fiction, maybe a nonfiction book. So sometimes I have multiple books like that that I decide just what I'm in the mood for in the moment, but I can't read two at the same time. My brain doesn't work like that. I don't know. You have a magic brain.
5: My brain is not magic, or I would be breathing through my math homework.
4: But yeah, so reading, bound by books, community radio, all great ways to slow down and listen and consider and explore and create ideas. And yeah, I think it feels nice to slow down once in a while. So that's the theme of our pledge drive this summer. 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See if any of your friends and neighbors have shows that you don't know about. It's a great site. You can also get the Waveform app, which is a great way to listen. You can listen live on there. There's also like special broadcasts on there on occasion of like local meetings or events, as well as the It's like a radio broadcast from the pond at Wave Farm, which is very cool. You can just hear pond sounds. What a great way to slow down, just listening to nature on the radio. And that's something you could do, like how Aaliyah reads books. You could listen to the pond broadcast while sitting by a totally different pond. You could listen to two ponds at the same time. That's wild.
5: That is very wild.
4: What if you did that and that there were like animals at each pond that started talking to each other?
5: That
4: That
5: would
4: would be
5: be like
4: cool. I
5: insane.
4: think they're like, hey, I'm across the river. Where are you? Do they even know what the river is?
5: I don't, they probably
4: Would
5: would say I'm across the neighborhood
4: not.
5: because technically the river is their neighborhood home place. It's their shelter.
4: But some of these ponds are really far from the river. They probably, those little teeny tiny frogs probably don't know about the river.
5: Oh yeah, probably not.
4: We must tell them.
5: Yes, we must learn
4: Must spread
5: frog
4: the
5: language and tell them.
4: I wish I could speak animal languages.
5: If I could have one superpower, that's what it would be. Because there's so many fun things you could do when talking to animals.
4: Yeah. I've gotten more into birding. Not really birding, but like I like when I'm going on a walk, hearing a bird and being like, what's that? And I have an app that can identify them. And my sister is also very into this app. And we were on a hike together recently. And she was using the app to try to like call the birds that she was hearing to get them closer that so that she could see them. And I felt kind of bad about it. I was like, oh, do they think they're making a new friend or finding a mate? And then it's just like some woman with a phone. And we
5: That's
4: know
5: true.
4: like what the birds sound like, the calls or the chirps that are the recordings on the app. Like, what kind of message are those birds sharing? I don't know. I don't know how birds talk.
5: I don't either.
4: They clearly have a lot to say sometimes.
5: Yeah.
4: Quite loud.
5: My mom would probably love that app because anytime she sees a bird, she has to immediately grab her binoculars and be like, staring around looking for a bird. When most of the time, the bird is either too small to see or way too far. Most of the time, it's way too far.
4: Sometimes you can't see them at all because they're in the trees and you're like, where are you? I
5: Yeah.
4: hear, but I can't see you.
5: Once we heard a bird, and like mom was looking for it, but it was in a tree with a bunch of leaves. I saw it. But then mom was like looking so hard. She was like, "Where is it? Where is it? Where is it?" And I kept pointing, and she was like, "It's not there." And I said, "It's right there." Sometimes they are masters of disguise. Sometimes they are not.
4: I like them though.
5: Yeah.
4: But anyways, on that note, we're gonna move on to talk about some books, but we're gonna remind our listeners while we're talking about books to make sure to check out WGXC.org. 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
5: That's true.
4: But we hope all of you listening out there love what you hear on WGXC, love what you hear on Bound by Books, and make a donation to help support our beloved community radio station. But we're going to talk about books for a little bit, and then we'll remind you of all that info at the end of the show, too. So, Aaliyah, what did you want to share today?
5: So my first book is called The Spiderwick Chronicles. It's the first book in the series. It's called The Field Guide. I'm just going to read the back of it because I've only gotten to page 24.
4: Can you remind me who that's by?
5: It's by Toni
4: Tara
5: D.
4: Lizzie. Yeah.
5: Yeah, Terlizia and Holly Black.
4: Holy Black. Okay. I was remembering Toni D. Tara Lizzie, but I couldn't remember who the collaborator was.
5: I'm gonna read the back, because I just can't. After finding a mysterious handmade field guide in the attic of a ramshackle old mansion they've just moved into, Jared, his twin brother Simon, and their older sister Mallory discover that there's a magical and maybe dangerous world existing parallel to our own, the world of fairy. The Grace children want to share their story, but the fairies will do everything possible to stop them.
4: I've never read that series.
5: Apparently, the fairies don't want to be found.
4: I mean, I wouldn't want to be found if I was a fairy.
5: That's true.
4: I'd be like, I want to live my life with my
5: Yeah.
4: fairy friends, be
5: And
4: out of my
5: fly.
4: forest.
5: And fly and talk to animals. Well,
4: Yeah.
5: think fairies can talk to animals. I don't know. They're magical, I guess. I don't know because I haven't met a fairy yet.
4: Yeah, same. That I know of, at least.
5: Once I do,
4: To report back.
5: I'll make sure to tell you if they can fly. Well, I know a fairy can fly. Why else would it have wings? I'll tell you if it can talk to animals and has magic powers.
4: Cool.
5: I shall report back as soon as I meet a fairy.
4: I appreciate that.
5: You're welcome.
4: Well, I've been reading a lot this summer, but a lot of what I've read has been adult fiction and nonfiction. But I did recently read a book we've been talking about for months, which is Katie the Cat Sitter, Villain Con. Did
5: Yes.
4: you get to read it yet?
5: I'm like halfway through it.
4: Yeah, I really loved it. I mean, I
5: Please.
4: love all of the Katie the Cat Sitter books.
5: I don't want it to be spoiled.
4: I won't spoil anything. I
5: I've
4: thought
5: heard.
4: it was really good, and I mean, it's, I think this isn't a spoiler because I think it's on the back of the book and is like in the front, but it's like the mayor of the city decides to outlaw heroes.
5: Yeah.
4: So, and it's just so happens that Villain Con, which is an annual event, is taking place around this time. And so it's both like interesting because the villains are kind of like, oh yeah, there's no heroes anymore. But then there's also they have their own conference, and you kind of get a glimpse into like who are the villains and like what inspires them to be villains and
5: Yeah.
4: the complexity of that.
5: And one of the girls that the main character, Katie, her friend, Nicole, her sister apparently is a villain.
4: Yeah.
5: And when I saw that, I was like, okay, plot twist.
4: Yeah.
5: Because I think I've seen the sister in one of the other books. I don't know. I think so, but like, she doesn't give me super villain.
4: Although it's interesting to think about because in this series, which by the way, for our listeners who don't remember from the zillion other times we've talked about it on the radio, or maybe you're a first-time listener or an infrequent listener, but Katie the Cat Sitter is a graphic novel middle grade series by Colleen A.F. Venable and Stephanie Yu. Is the illustrator. And it highlights a character named Katie, who in the first book becomes a cat sitter for a neighbor who has many, many, many, many, many, many hundreds of cats. And they have special skills
5: Powers and abilities.
4: and there's some like superhero, supervillain action. So we won't spoil it, but so that's sort of like the setting of this. Although there's also a lot of stuff that's just about like her friendships and like that sort of thing. But where
5: Like
4: was
5: the second book.
4: I? Oh, but like in the

0: have to wait for the next one. And I know the pledge drive theme is about slowing down, but sometimes you just want to dive right into the next book and you have to wait. So sometimes it's hard to slow down. But it does mean when I finally get to read the book, I'm like, I hope it's so good. And it was. So I hope you
1: I
0: can
1: hope next
0: enjoy it.
1: year. I hope next year at the book festival that the book Katie the Captain or Villain Con is at the book festival, because I need that book signed by the author for myself.
0: Yeah, I hope she comes back. She was at the book fest this year for the
1: Hopefully.
0: first time. So, and I was really excited when I saw her on the author list because I love this series so much. So, I think as long as she wants to come back, she will probably be there.
1: Hopefully. Fingers crossed.
0: Yeah, but I'm about to start a new graphic novel, which is geared for teens. It is rated teen, ages 10 plus, I think it says. It's really hard to read that number. It's like under a piece of tape on this book. So definitely double check my age listing if you're thinking about getting this for a young person. But it's called Witch Hat Atelier by Kamome Shirahama. And this is book one in the series. And I've heard of it before, but I'm going into it pretty blind because I haven't actually even read the back of the cover yet. But I'm going to do that now. Let's see. Da -da -da -da -da. A Touch of Magic. Meet young Coco, curious and bright, and desperate to learn how magic's wrought. But witches keep their secrets hidden tight, and witches, Coco knows, are born not taught. Oh, it rhymes. Then one day, Coco spies upon a witch. As he prepares the charms for which she yearns, and sees that, like her skill with thread and stitch, the truth is, magic's something she can learn. Now, with this knowledge, Coco starts to try to teach herself the witch's way with charms. And yet her aspirations go awry as Coco's magic causes grievous harm. To set things right, young Coco leaves her home, and so begins the tale without the within this tome. I've never seen a book description that's written as a poem. That's really interesting. Now I'm like, what is going to happen in this book?
1: I've only seen poem books like that have the back as poems.
0: Yeah, same.
1: Never a comic.
0: Yeah.
1: Anime.
0: So I'm interested to read this one. It's a manga series, so I'll be reading right to left. I say assume. Sometimes they turn them around, but no, this is a right to left one. Every once in a while they like tried to Americanize manga by like reorienting them so people could read left to right. And I'm like, it's part of the fun to read it right to left. It's part of the experience. And I feel like with some books it would really change up the way, because with graphic novels, the people really put into it, like thought into how it's laid out. And that's part of the storytelling. So flipping it around could be complicated with some. But I'm excited to check out this book. I got this, I do a reading challenge every season that where there's like different prompts of like, or like lists of books for each prompt that you can choose from. And this one was I think it was like a staff picks kind of thing or a editor's picks list. I was like, oh, I've never read that one. I should check it out. So that's where I feel like I'm going in, sort of blind as to what to expect. But we'll report back someday. That one I can't read while I'm gardening because I can only do audiobooks while I'm gardening. I would get physical books too dirty and I wouldn't have enough hands free to pull the weeds. Maybe I could water the garden while reading a physical book. Just hopefully not get it wet. Those are my books for the week. Did you have another one you wanted to share before we say goodbye?
1: So there's one more book that I read. It's kind of a younger-ish series. It's called Diary of a Pug. This is the second book in the series. It's called Pug's Snow Day. And it's about a pug named Baron Von Bubbles. But everyone called him Bub because I don't think you're gonna say hi to a pug and say, "Hi, Baron Von Bubbles." And so it's a snow day and he doesn't like water, so he doesn't like snow. And new people are moving in and there's some sort of giant thing that they don't know what it is. So Bub the pug has to figure out

0: how to figure out how to find out what this thing is, because it is destroying their fence, and they need that fence so that the supposedly deadly thing that's next door doesn't hurt them. But it turns out just to be a giant dog who loves hugs.
1: Not all dogs do, but many of them do. I like a good hug from a dog.
0: For some
1: Well,
0: reason,
1: how
0: dogs
1: many dogs
0: give you
1: can't hug?
0: hugs. Well, my mom's friend's dog, he'll stand up because he's a big poodle. He'll stand up and he'll like literally hug you like this. He'll put his arms on your shoulders. I guess my mom's friend taught him how to hug.
1: That's cute.
0: And this is why I said no spoilers,
1: Yeah, you
0: because
1: got
0: I'm
1: kitty
0: reading
1: cats
0: it.
1: that are right there.
0: Yeah. I'm trying not to get any spoilers.
1: Yeah, I won't spoil. Or I tried not to. I hope I didn't spoil anything, but
0: No, I already knew everything that you were saying already, so.
1: success. Okay. We want to get Aaliyah back to her book so that she can finish Katie the Cat Sitter Villain Con
0: Yeah.
1: before we go
0: And then finish the Spiderwick Chronicles.
1: and Spiderwick Chronicles, which has many books too, because it's a series.
0: Yeah, I think it has like, I'm gonna say f 15 books.
1: Oh wow.
0: That's what I'm gonna say. I don't really know, but.
1: It's fun to say.
0: Yeah.
1: Why not?
0: Why not?
1: People can do the research and find out.
0: Yeah.
1: But yeah, before we go for the day, we want to remind our listeners that we are in the slow down. Tune in. That's the slowest I can say slow. Can you say slow down slowly?
0: Slow down.
1: Tune
0: Very
1: in.
0: slow.
1: 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On that note, we're going to say goodbye for today, and we hope everyone out there listening has a great week filled with lots of quality reading time. Some slow down time, and we'll be back in a couple of weeks to talk about some more books. Until then.
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1: Hello and welcome to the better weather for Wednesday, July 29th. Local, early morning temperatures range from 62 degrees in Tannersville to 68 in Skodak. Regional average soil temperature is 69 degrees. Pollen levels today will be low, air quality will be good. We are expecting rain all day long. Flood watches are out for the entire listening area. We get a high of 71 degrees at 3 p.m. Overnight, more rain and temperatures bottom out at 60 degrees. Tomorrow, the rain hangs in there. We get a high temperature of 75 degrees at 5 p.m. Overnight, we see 60 soggy degrees. Then, Friday, rain chances are fading and we get a high of 81. Saturday is looking dry but humid and with a high of 84. Today's tide schedule is high tide at 3:25 a.m., low tide at 10:15 a.m., high tide again at 3:56 p.m., then low tide once again at 10:14 p.m. Today's river temperature will be 77 degrees and the tide strength is average. Sunset today will be at 8:05 p.m., sunrise tomorrow will be at 5:42 a.m. Looking way up, we see a few small Hadoukens are expected on Friday. We got X-class flare chances at 1%. Plasma winds will be slow at 333 kilometers per second with a thin density of 3 protons per cubic centimeter. Radio propagation conditions are currently pretty good with a level 2 noise floor. There are no chances of a roar this evening. The current sunspot number is 102, and this has been The Better Weather brought to you by the Catskill Makers Syndicate. And we are still in the summer pledge drive, so if you are stuck inside on this rainy day, head on over to wgxe.org, check on your neighbors, listen to some podcasts, and don't forget to hit that donate button. 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

0: why don't you give people an update? What are you proposing, and where is it, standing at the moment in the process?
1: Yeah, so this is a movement of voters, of citizens in the city of Albany to improve the city elections. What we're doing would apply only to city of Albany elections. That would bring ranked choice voting with a single unified election. So that means it would be

0: little bit different from the way you proposed, and there seems to be some question as to whether or not this your petition or any action at this point could get on the ballot for this November's election. They say it has to wait a year. You know, what is your understanding of the process moving forward with your petition?
1: Yes, that is true. We have been hoping we could have it on the ballot this November, but that window has now closed. So we're now looking at next November. And, you know, there are pros and cons, but it may be just as well to have more time for voters, for people who live in the city of Albany to learn more about it, to discuss more. The voter education piece is important and valuable. So we think that aiming for next November is really just fine. And you're right, as you've said, one of the Common Council members, Congressmember Jack Flynn, has introduced his own ranked choice voting proposal, legislation. So we sort of have two competing ranked choice voting situations, possible proposals here in Albany, which in many ways is a really good thing. I think, you know, hopefully some model of ranked choice voting will end up succeeding and making it to the ballot for voters to decide. We happen to think that the model that our group, Ranked Choice Voting Albany, is proposing is a better model, but I think this conversation is an important one, and I'm glad to see it happening.
0: You know, I would say, you know, 5 years ago, the idea about doing ranked choice voting, you know, was somewhat controversial. People not used to it. And here in the city of Albany, it actually doesn't seem to be much debate as to whether or not, well, ranked choice voting makes some sense. It seems to be more debate about how to do it, and particularly the single unified election. But, you know, for listeners who may not be familiar with ranked choice voting, can you briefly explain what that is and why it's helpful for voters?
1: Absolutely. And you're absolutely right. It's incredible to think just how popular it is and how it's becoming more and more mainstream, with around 50 cities and municipalities and counties and two entire states that are now using ranked choice voting in their elections. So the way that it works is basically a simple upgrade to how an election works. And the difference is that when you go vote, instead of voting for one candidate for an office, let's say you're voting for mayor, instead of voting for just one candidate, on your ballot, you get to mark down your first choice, your second choice, your third choice. And then if your first choice candidate can't win, your vote just instantly transfers to your second choice. And so this is a number of positive effects. It's really easy and simple for voters once they experience it. It's not hard to understand. But some of the positive results are it eliminates the spoiler effect. It eliminates vote splitting. So if you have two or three candidates who are similar to each other, maybe you have two or three progressive candidates, two or three women, two or three candidates who are the same race. Right now, you can sort of split the vote and end up electing somebody who nobody wanted. Ranked choice voting solves some of those problems and really helps arrive at a consensus candidate. In ranked choice voting, you always need to have a majority to win. So it helps really find the consensus of what is the will of the voters in this place where people are voting.
0: Perhaps the controversial part here in the city of Albany has been the issue of going to unified vote and basically have one election in November, no primaries. Maybe you briefly explain how would that work? So say you got, three candidates who are Democrats who want to run. You got a Green, maybe a Republican. How does that all show up on the ballot in November under a single unified system?
1: Yeah, so all the candidates would be on the ballot. It would be the same process for any candidate to get on the ballots. Candidates would need to collect signatures just as they do now, and it would be the same number of signatures for any candidate to get on the ballot. And you're right, there might be several Democrats on their ballot. There might be several third-party, minor-party candidates. There might be a Republican on the ballot. And voters would just mark down, this is my first choice, this is my second choice, this is my third choice. Another benefit to ranked choice voting that I didn't mention so far is that it really frees you to vote honestly instead of having to vote strategically. Right now, we often feel like, well, we have to vote for the candidate who's most electable, the one most likely to win in the general election, whatever it might be. But with ranked choice voting, if you really like a third-party candidate, if you say, this Green candidate sounds great, you don't have to worry that you're throwing away your vote. You can vote for the Green Party as your first choice, and if you're concerned that that candidate may not be able to win, you could still put down another candidate as your second choice and your third choice. All the candidates under our proposal would appear on the ballot with their party affiliation, how they personally are registered, as well as any additional affiliations. So you could still have a candidate who's listed as Democrat and Working Families, or Democrat and Green Party. There could be multiple party affiliations listed on the ballot.
0: And say, you know, the Working Families Party, well, let's say the Democrats have decided to endorse a particular candidate, but there are three enrolled Democrats who are running. How would the voters know which one had been actually you know, officially into us by the party.
1: Yeah, that's an important question. So we've intentionally left some of the details of exactly how the ballot design would work and exactly what the words would be. We've left that to Common Council, and we think that's a good thing, that, you know, there should be a committee of people who really drill down and say, exactly how do we want this to be worded? One way that some places do it is to say, you know, party affiliation or party identity, and also endorsements as two separate lines, so that it actually could say, you know, affiliation or registration or identity, Democrat, endorsed by a Democrat, but some of the other Democrats wouldn't have that endorsement listed. So that would really be a decision made a little bit further along in the process.
0: Now, the Democrats and the Working Families Party have both come out against the single unified vote. I believe they have been supportive of ranked choice voting. And, you know, one of their arguments is that, you know, parties are an important First Amendment association process, and that, you know, people should have the right to say this is a candidate who the party feels believes in my, you know, values, and I want to have a strong, you know, Democrat up there. And also the argument is when parties are weaker and on the ballot, it tends to favor candidates who are able to raise the most amount of money, and therefore becomes, you know, who can, you know, who's the best fundraiser rather than who's a candidate that most reflects, you know, say the Democratic Party values. How do you respond to those type of arguments?
1: Yeah, so there's definitely a big split in, I experienced a split between the leadership of these parties and the rank and file. My experience is that most Working Families members and most Democrats think this is a great proposal and are excited about it, but certainly the leadership is threatened and is raising these concerns. I think the issue of money in politics is a huge and important issue, and what we're recommending is not going to change a lot. Money in politics is always going to have an outsized influence. I'm not sure that having a single unified election versus our current system it's not going to fix it. I don't think it's going to make it worse. I do understand the argument that it seems very sensible that parties should get to choose their own candidate and that's the purpose of a primary. But the thing is, in the city of Albany, which is a very blue city, as most cities are in this country, right now everything is decided in the Democratic primary, and yet a quarter of voters are not registered as Democrats or Republicans. So that's a significant portion of the voters are not able to take part in that primary. But given that all citywide races are decided in that primary, it basically means that primary election, the Democratic primary, has become our general election, and yet it's excluding a significant proportion of our voters. And so as much as it sounds nice to say the party should get to decide and choose their candidate, that means that one club, one party, is choosing for everybody. And that's just not how democracy is supposed to work. So it took me a while. I started out just being like, ranked choice voting in the election, let's just add that. But once I understood how many voters really don't get any say at all, and I am registered as a Democrat, so I already get a voice. This is not about me personally being excluded, but the more our committee really looked at this, the more we said, you know, let's fix this. Let's give everybody a voice. That's how elections are supposed to work. And this is a model that's already so well established in other places.
0: So there have been some legal questions raised. And I'm an election law attorney, so maybe I'm a little bit more in the weeds than most people. But, you know, one question that's been raised is the legality of, you know, getting rid of primaries. Is that something that the city council, or even, a vote on a referendum, how do you deal with the legal issue about getting rid of primaries?
1: Yeah, and you know, you're a lawyer and I'm not, so maybe you should be answering this question more effectively than I would. But my understanding, you know, we have consulted with several different attorneys and, you know, read the law ourselves. Our understanding is this is really a matter of interpretation. There isn't a lot of case law. This hasn't really been tested. We don't really know exactly how to interpret the law as it's written. Now, just because it says there are primaries, does that mean that there have to be primaries? So our current reading is this seems to be possible. There's a fair amount of, home rule law gives municipalities the right to decide how they want to run their own elections. So different towns and different cities can make different plans for how they want to run their elections. And the law says that the citizens of a place have the right to decide that. So it seems to us this is within the scope of something that you should be able to do based on law. But in the end, it may be up to a judge or a court to decide this.
0: And another sort of policy one question. State election law at this point has different rules for candidates to get on the ballot. One set of rules for so-called major party candidates, Democrats, Republicans, Working Families Party, and then a different set of rules and a different timeline for, you know, the independent candidates
1: to the Green Party.
0: How does that all get reconciled?
1: So our understanding is that because there would be no primary, that those general election rules would apply to everybody. It would sort of be, you know, level playing field. Everybody would need the same number of signatures. And I realize that would mean more signatures, for instance, for a Green Party candidate or a Working Families candidate. But it would mean that every candidate would be treated the same way in terms of getting the number of signatures to get on the ballot. However, every candidate could also collect signatures from any voter. So they wouldn't be limited to collecting signatures from their own party.
0: Any other thing you would like to just tell the voters about why Rain Choice voting and your proposal should pass?
1: Yeah, I mean, I think the idea of having a single unified election will be great for turnout. We know that when, you know, the message people hear is go vote on election day. But as it works in Albany right now, you show up on election day and everything has already been decided. There's almost nothing to choose on your ballot. So it's great for turnout. We know that it would be great for representation for minority communities because there are more of those unaffiliated voters. We didn't really talk about this. The majority of the voters who are excluded currently are voters who do not have a political party. They're listed as no party or unaffiliated on their voter rolls. So it really, and I think that's a growing trend, and they tend to be younger voters. A lot of young people are frustrated with political, especially the major parties in this country, and I certainly understand that. I know you do too, and feel like I want nothing to do with that. I'm not going to join a party. But there's no law that says you have to be part of a political party to have a voice, to have a vote in the elections. So I think giving everybody a voice in an election that is, you know, simple and straightforward and runs well with ranked choice voting is just and it would save money. I think it's just a better election model.
0: We're Ian Sullard, ranked choice vote in Albany, and this has been Mark Dunley for the Hudson Mohawk magazine. So it'll be very interesting to see how things progress. There are several communities in New York State who've done ranked choice voting, but they've not done this idea about eliminating primaries previously. So there are a number of legal issues that have not been dealt with previously. The other thing that's sort of interesting to note is that the legislation that's been introduced by the city council person has ranked choice voting both for primaries and for the general election. In New York City, they only do it for primaries, so that is how ranked choice voting is beginning to move along, and we'll be certainly covering this issue over the next year.
2: Next up for our piece segment, Mark Dunley speaks with Mabel Leon to better understand the situation around Cuba, where the U.S. Secretary of State Marco Rubio is taking aim, framing Havana as a decades-long sponsor of terrorism and espionage that has helped cultivate the radical left in the United States.
0: For this week's peace segment, we're joined by a longtime peace activist who's done a lot of solidarity work with Cuba. And unfortunately, the Trump administration, as it falls apart with his war on Iran, is increasingly threatening to turn to Cuba once they figure out how to extract themselves from their mess that they created in Iran, and particularly the State Department under Marco Rubio, you know, released a nearly 100-page report titled "Cuba, the Capital of 21st Century Communism," which is the new revitalized threat that Trump is accusing everybody, and basically accusing Cuba of launching half a century of fomenting revolution and terrorist activities in the United States and elsewhere. So maybe, Leon, what's going on with Cuba from your perspective, and well, what does Trump have so wrong?
3: Let me start by responding to little Marco Rubio. What he basically said in that statement is that Cuba is a terrorist nation trying to take over the United States and fomenting terror everywhere. That is ridiculous. And anybody with any common sense can see right through that immediately. And he is also attacking those organizations like Code Pink and Pastors for Peace that I worked with for many years, and the Forum, an educational unit in New York, attacking them all for being complicit in terrorism. Yes, taking medicine and school supplies to Cuba is terrorist. I don't think so. So what I would like to do is to put this in context of both Cuba's history and the history with the United States. Very briefly, Cuba was really, following the Spanish-American Civil War, a de facto American colony of the United States. And the United States government controlled 3/4 of the arable land, 1/3 of the raw sugar, controlled the telephone and electricity, and instituted or put in office dictators that would do what they wanted. At the time of the revolution, there was poverty in the nation. There was illiteracy. There was only education or health care for the wealthy. After the revolution, illiteracy was addressed, and right now Cuba has 100% literacy. They sent students out to the countryside. There was 41% illiteracy in the countryside, 11% in the city. They set up a healthcare system. They had to start from scratch because most of the doctors left when the revolution happened. They set up training programs for doctors. There was a doctor in every community. And then there were polyclinics where you could go with issues that an individual doctor couldn't deal with. And then there were specialized hospitals. And Cuba had very impressive results to their educational system for health. They had a lower infant mortality rate than the United States. Their longevity was the same as the United States. Of course, that is all on the line right now because the United States is trying to starve the Cuban people. But what Cuba did was go from a very poor third world nation using all its resources to meet the needs of its people, free health care, free education. They not only did that for their people, but they set up a health training program to train doctors all over the world. And Cuba sent more doctors around the world to help people than the United Nations. This is just a very impressive accomplishment. And yet the United States from day one tried to squelch it. They, first of all, supported the Bay of Pigs, which was an invasion by literally the terrorists in Miami to overpower the Cuban government, but it didn't work. And then they tried to strangle the new economy of Cuba by instituting an embargo that was vast. And it's the longest standing economic sanctions the United States has ever put on any country.
0: I could jump in here for a second. So I mean, we had the situation in Venezuela where, you know, yeah, the military went in and kidnapped Maduro, the president, and basically has tried to set up, controlling the vice president who's now president and stealing billions of dollars from their oil. And that seems to be somewhat the playbook they're looking at with Cuba. You know, we'll either come in and wipe you out, or we can do a soft, you know, takeover as long as you do whatever we say. What do you see happening in the near term?
3: Well, I need to say the Venezuela situation, total imperialism, but the United States government under Trump has stopped all the flow of oil from Venezuela to Cuba. Venezuela supplied the largest amount of oil to Cuba. Cuba needed oil for electricity. Cuba needed it for water. Cuba needed it to run buses, to run their hospitals, to run their schools. So that has had a very negative impact. And in addition, they have set up a blockade so no oil can get into Cuba. There was one delivery from Russia that got through, but none since then. Their projection was that Cuba would collapse in April. Cuba has not collapsed because its people are very committed, are very adaptable, are very bright, and they're fighting with everything they've got. But they are really suffering. And I'm going to read from the New York Times, which has never been known to be a big supporter of Cuba. There were reporters inside Cuba. It said, the journalists reported, they met families walking 2 hours for water because government pumps had run out of fuel. Women lacking cooking gas burned firewood on the streets. Powerless refrigerators became cabinets. Hitchhikers littered the roadside and the city halted public busing. And dozens of people told they're having trouble sleeping because it is unbearably hot and they've lost all their air conditioning and all their fans because they only are doing what is essential for electricity. Hospitals and government buildings and airports have minimal power so they can continue to function. But schools have closed, electricity goes on and off, there's food scarcity, and yet the Cubans have not given up. And that is the history of Cuba. And I think that as the Trump administration and Rubio have felt that they could overpower the Iran government and quickly have a regime change and control the oil in that part of the country, they're finding that it's not as easy as they think. And I think they will find that Cuba will resist. When Trump, the president, looks at Cuba, what does he see? He sees real estate that he can take over. I don't think that's going to happen.
0: Mabel Leon, longtime Cuban activist from Schenectady, and this has been Mark Dunley for the Hudson Mohawk magazine. So the Cuban Revolution took place in 1959. So pretty much my entire life, the United States government's been trying to overthrow that revolution. One would think perhaps someday we could, you know, maybe treat them as a neighbor and figure out a way to get peace at it. And one thing I find very interesting is that both Rubio, Secretary of State, and Senator Cruz, you know, they act like their families fled the Cuban Revolution and they got to get back. The reality, both families left Cuba 3 or 4 years before the revolution took place. So they were actually fleeing the corporate control and the organized crime that dominated Cuba before that. But for those just tuning in, I'm Mark Dunley.
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2: Next on Beyond the Brink and Fighting Back, Rosemary Mayo talks with Times Union opinion writer Jay Jochnowitz, has a lively discussion about the Pownall, Vermont, about the conduct of President Trump's war in the Middle East.
4: So a slight divergence that you're bringing up here is, and Jay, I want you to talk about this because I know you posted on Facebook, it was really powerful. We had 4 more servicemen killed in this silly war in Iran. And they're not counted as war dead.
5: Women and people of color.
6: And we have even more than that they're not.
5: Yeah. Well, the wounded aren't. We're not focusing on the wounded at all. And there's a lot of very seriously wounded people, and they are not being counted at all.
7: Talk more about that.
8: We can't even get straight on the numbers. The number that I saw, and I was a little alarmed because I saw a number from the Defense Department that was quoted by, either the Washington Post or the New York Times of 200 and change. It was 500 so far. And, you talk about a minor concussion. I mentioned this to my colleagues the other day when we were talking about an editorial on this. And I said, I've had a minor concussion. I was in a martial arts promotional exam, and I got I let my guard down for a second, and I got hit in the head, and I got half knocked out. I wasn't unconscious at any time, but I went down. I got back up, but I was like, oh my God, what's wrong with me? I went home. I laid on the bed on the couch for a while, and I finally called the doctor, and she took a look at me, and she said, you got a concussion. And it was minor as things went. I could function for the next few weeks, but it was 6 months of not bending over and lifting things and stuff like that. So the idea that they want to just brush this off.
5: And some of these people, from what I've heard, are being rushed back into battle.
8: That's
5: or, into active duty. So even though they have not recovered, I mean, they're giving, it's minor, you're back on active duty. And that's
9: And, it might have been during Trump 1.0 that there was an incident where some servicemen were hurt and their barracks had gotten bombed and some of them had traumatic head injuries. And I can remember when Trump referred to it as they had a few headaches.
8: Mm-hmm.
9: Yeah. Yep. He just minimized it down to nothing.
4: Well, I mean, we could go back to COVID if you want to talk about minimizing the impact. And that's what it's all about, is making him look good.
5: Right.
9: Yeah.
4: And the fewer casualties, the fewer deaths war deaths are, the least impactful his war, his silly war has
7: it's
4: been.
7: It's getting very close to diarrhea there,
9: Yeah.
7: Real close to diarrhea with that comment.
9: Yeah.
8: This is really the lie, though, of the support the troops stuff that he spews, and the
9: suckers and losers.
8: This is all how it reflects back on him, and taking these deaths off the official list is one of the most heinous things I've ever seen a president do. And somebody more like-minded person. Said to me, he didn't do it. You really need to be going after the Pentagon. And it's like,
4: come on.
8: No, this is the Pentagon carrying his water.
9: It's like the last 4 people that died, they just removed him off of the rolls.
8: Yeah.
5: Mm-hmm. During a ceasefire.
9: Right, it was during the ceasefire, so they don't count. So they're not on the rolls of the casualties.
4: Remember when he didn't, again, COVID, he didn't want the cruise ship with the bunch of people to come back and deport because then that would his numbers would look bad.
8: Right. Well, he didn't want tests done because
4: if
8: we don't test, we won't have big, there won't be cases. No problem.
5: Well, he even had that big chart where he showed how many people were killed in each war. And he said, look at me, just 14.
9: Right.
5: That's it.
9: Right.
5: Oh,
9: I've done best.
5: Right.
9: Yeah.
5: It's not a war.
4: Carolyn is former military, so you feel this personally, don't you?
5: I do feel this personally. I am not, I was active duty. I retired from the military, but I was never in combat or anything. I was never.
4: As is appropriate for women. What's your testosterone level?
5: I did my best. But I find it's shameful. It's disgraceful. It's
7: horrible. Good for
10: There's going to be a long list of all his shameful shit. I mean, honestly,
11: sometimes find it frustrating to continue to like bullet point all of his disgusting, shameful, disgraceful behavior. It's horrific.
5: Even minimizing bad as it gets.
11: This is the most shocking experience any of us have ever gone through to see in our government. I was born in 64. I like the hippie stuff. I still dance to the Grateful Dead. I want that back. It's not coming back. How are we going to live through this? We got to keep on rocking. We have to keep pushing through this.
5: We need marketing. We need marketing because they're using communism as the new word.
3: We need a new word for us that's not communism.
5: Democratic
3: socialism. Well, no, we don't like that one either. That one's also.
12: We shouldn't bend to them. It's just, of course, who cares what they think and
3: right. But we do need to market ourselves better. Democrats are horrible at marketing.
11: Not just marketing, they bring a pea shooter to a gunfight. They don't bring the fight. We're very peaceful. Are we all still dancing to the Grateful Dead?
8: You know, we do see. I don't disagree with you at all. It has not. These fights don't go viral, but boy, there are some good fights going on in Congress right now. I posted one of Ilana Presley.
4: That was great.
8: Taking down Russell Vaught, no less, the author of 2025, or at least the mastermind
4: of it. Major mastermind.
8: She tore him a new one, and unlike Pam Bondi and some of the others, he couldn't get a word in on her. It was inspiring to listen to her, and she was dead on. She hit him. She hit him. Perfectly, every time.
4: Yes, it was very recently, in the past week. And she keeps saying, be quiet, I'm talking.
11: She said, who do you work for to the office?
4: Right. All right, I'm taking control again because I don't want to run out of time. We're switching topics. No, they're dead or alive, okay? The Middle East. Is it dead or dying, or is it still
3: alive?
4: A nuclear weapon deal with Saudi Arabia. What could possibly go wrong? Or do we have it? Because the next day, after he announced, he changed the rules.
8: Well, he changed his mind.
3: Did he?
4: Yeah, he made a deal that basically Saudi Arabia could work on nuclear reactors, and it's for electricity. even though this stuff can easily be enriched a bit further and become
5: Wasn't this the whole Iranian issue too, though?
4: Iran can never have a nuclear weapon, but we like Saudi Arabia. He likes them. They gave him a sword or something in his first term. So then, the next day after this is announced, he goes, oh, and by the way, one other condition, you have to sign the Abraham Accords, which I so resent the round table, because when this first happened in his first term, they were all saying, well, you have to give him credit. You know, he really got a deal here. He made the relationships with Israel and some Arab countries really, it works. No, he went to countries that were dealing, trading with Israel. They did not offer anything new. They just made it formal. And now he's using it as, I don't know what he's using it as, proof that he's a great man. Deserves a Nobel Peace Prize.
5: What is the Abraham...
4: The Abraham Accords was an agreement in which several countries in the Middle East, it was the UAE and Bahrain, would formalized good relations with Israel. They ceded, Israel's right to exist. Yeah, we're going to get along with them. It normalized relations.
5: And when was this made?
4: During his first term, it was bartered by Jared, his son-in-law. And the idea was that this would lead to wider impact in the Arab world. And he was given a lot of credit for this. And I said at the time,
8: I think this coincided with his Board of Peace as well, which he is forever
4: the Board of
8: the
4: Peace,
8: head of.
4: Yeah. Is that still around?
8: Yeah.
4: Oh, my God.
8: It's not doing anything, but it's there.
3: Yeah, right. They're alive.
4: The Board of Peace, yeah. That's going to, they're going to turn Gaza into a resort city.
8: Yeah.
4: Are we, I don't know, are we at war or not with Iran? What is...
8: We are.
4: We are?
5: No, we are.
4: Are you sure?
8: We are.
5: No, we're supposed to.
12: As long as you don't use that word, it's fine.
4: We're at not war with Iran.
0: And that was Rosemary Armeo, Beyond a Brink and Fighting Back, and joined in particular with Jay Jochnowitz talking about the ongoing war, allegedly, in with Iran and the whole situation in the Middle East. But one comment I will make is, you know, back to the 50s, they're now attacking people for being communist. I guess they found out that socialism is actually pulling pretty well, so they had to move back to attacking communism.
2: For our next story, we look at the Nature Bus, which is run by CDTA on Saturdays in the summer, which stops at various environmental sites through Albany County. STAR, which is a door-to-door transportation for people with disabilities, refuses to follow the Nature Bus. Blaze Bryant spoke with Elizabeth McCormick, a person with a disability, who ran into this issue.
13: In the spirit of accessibility and celebrating the Americans with Disabilities Act, or ADA, the Department of Environmental Conservation, or DEC, held an event on Friday, July 24th, showing off some new adaptive equipment for people with disabilities as part of Governor Kathy Hochul's These Lands Are For Everyone initiative. Unfortunately, these lands are for everyone if you can get there, which is why we're going to have the conversation with Elizabeth McCormick, who is the Director of Advocacy for the New York Association on Independent Living and is part of the Disability Empower Network. She plans those events for disabled women in the Capital Region and found out the hard way about a paratransit STAR snag. Liz, welcome back to Hudson Mohawk Magazine. Thanks for taking a few minutes here with me. Really appreciate it.
14: Yes, thank you for having me.
13: Sure. So tell us how this all went down.
14: Yes. Well, earlier in the spring, myself and a couple other people who are a part of Disability Empower Network were planning an event for the 36th anniversary of the passage of the Americans with Disabilities Act, which just recently passed on July 26th. And for that event, we had two members of our group that wanted to do something outside, and one of them lived nearby Five Rivers and thought that was a great venue for us to hold our event because they have so many wheelchair accessible features. They have wheelchair charging stations. They have wheelchair accessible trails.
13: Five Rivers in Del Mar, it's an absolutely beautiful place, and you get all sorts of stuff with adaptive birding and accessible trails and so much more. The issue at heart here has to do with the Nature Bus that runs on Saturday, which of course is run by CDTA, and the paratransit service STAR, which is supposed to run in parallel or in tandem with the public routes. That was not happening, or is not happening, with the Nature Bus, right?
14: No, it is not. And when we were planning this event, there are other parks in the area that have paratransit access, but they did not have the same accessibility features as Five Rivers. So when we chose Five Rivers, we were taking account the needs of our group, many of whom are people in wheelchairs. And since we have the Nature Bus following the rules of paratransit, paratransit is supposed to operate within 3/4 of a mile of a bus line. And the Nature Bus has a fixed route. It goes to the same places every Saturday. So in my line of thinking, that if there was a bus that went to Five Rivers, which there is, that there would also be paratransit service. But I found out that was not the case, and that there wasn't paratransit service to Five Rivers because the Nature Bus is a special route that only runs on Saturdays during the summer and early fall.
13: When you found that out, what did you do?
14: I was extremely upset because I knew that even if all of our members were able to take the Nature Bus to Five Rivers, but there were only two wheelchair spots on the bus. And myself being a wheelchair user, that was already one spot that would be taken on that bus on the day of our event. And the Nature Bus does not run frequently. It only runs a couple times a day. So it's not like if someone, if the bus was full and someone missed the bus, that they would just be able to hop on the next bus, because if that happened, they would miss the event, and that would be very upsetting. So I contacted CDTA and I expressed my disappointment with this situation. I understood that they were not legally required to have paratransit because it was a special route, but it creates inequity directly, because if you are a paratransit user and you cannot use the bus, which is what paratransit is for, you have no way of accessing Five Rivers, and those who can use the bus do have that access. So it was inherently unequal, and you know, I was thinking about the members of my group, and I did advocate for them to have transportation for that event, but they framed it as a one-time exception, which is unfortunate, because if lands are for everybody, they should be for everybody and not just those who have a car or have access and the ability to ride a bus.
13: So wait a second. It's not illegal for them to provide or to not provide the service because it's a special route, even though it is a route administered by the transportation authority that you can see on their CDTA app and be able to access, which anyone should in theory be able to access. So because it's a special route, that deems it where STAR and CDTA doesn't need to provide service?
14: That was my understanding of the situation. They told me that because the destination, that Five Rivers, wasn't inside of their ADA service area, but they have a map on their website showing the ADA service area, that they did not need to provide it. The ADA service area map is on the paratransit webpage. They call it STAR. It's on the paratransit webpage, but the lack of STAR service is not indicated anywhere on the Nature Bus webpage, which we looked at multiple times when we were planning the event, because we wanted to plan the timing around the arrivals and departures of the Nature Bus.
13: Right, right. So they granted this one-time exception, which, hey, that was nice of them to do. What about, or how does this change your thinking as someone who's planning accessible events for disabled women?
14: Yes, I appreciate the one-time exception, but I know that not everybody has the advocacy skills and resources that I am very lucky to have. And there are many people who would just try and schedule their STAR ride and see that it's not in the service area and not speak up about it, because it is our understanding as a disabled person sometimes that this is just something that's out of our control. And while that is true currently, there is no way for me to schedule a paratransit bus to Five Rivers. I think shedding light on this and letting people know that this is happening, and that if we are going to commit to having accessible recreation, that we make sure that our whole community can access them, if we are making an effort through the Nature Bus to reach people who are typically underserved.
13: For sure. When CDTA was telling you about this one-time exception, what was going through your head? How did their response and how they handled this make you feel?
14: It felt incredibly invalidating. It felt like my time

0: anyone else could walk on this bus and get to Five Rivers. But if you were a wheelchair user and the wheelchair spots were full, or if you are unable to use the bus, that is not an option for you.
1: Sure. I was at the press event for the DEC that I mentioned off the top. And when I made this aware, it was at the very end of the press conference after there was one local reporter. I gave her the chance to do what she needed to do. And then I raised this. The commissioner for DEC, there were other DEC representatives, there was someone from Five Rivers, who all came up to me and or said to me that they don't understand this. They've been trying to work through the inequities and have not been able to make much progress. In your opinion, what does that say about our ability to be able to be contributing members of our society and our community?
0: I think it means that we have a long way to go, because I realize that there are a lot of communities in New York State that don't even have a nature bus. So that's already one less resource that people with disabilities and others who don't have access to public transportation, that's one less resource they have to appreciate our beautiful public lands in New York State. And while I'm very thankful for CDTA for doing what they did and helping make our event happen, it felt very frustrating, and it felt like it didn't really address the bigger issue, which is why I feel passionate talking about it today.
1: I appreciate it, Liz McCormick. Thanks so much.
0: Thank you.
2: And it was Blaze Bryant talking about the limitations of the transit system for people with disability, particularly as it relates to the Nature Bus and Five Rivers.
3: Many upstate communities are seeing an increase in homelessness. The city of Troy in Rensselaer County has seen a 55% jump, while the city and county of Schenectady have seen a 42% jump. From our archives, correspondent Kat Jones sat down with Cassandra to hear about her experience.
4: So I'm talking to Cassandra now. Tell me about your experience with homelessness.
5: My experience with homelessness was actually a very positive one. I know sometimes that seems a little weird to say, but the reason why I became homeless was because I got out of a really bad relationship. So, and that was the first time I had like really actually been independent and like entirely in control and responsible for myself. And it was a really good time for me because I grew a lot as a person. And it made me realize the things that I could do, the things I was capable of, the things I didn't really need to have in my life. And I was kind of fortunate because I had a car, so I just lived in my van. So it was a little easier than being out on the street. I had some place to go. I was sheltered from weather and stuff. And I was only homeless for a few months. And like I said, it was a really good experience for me to grow. And learned a lot about I didn't need to be with someone, not just romantically or emotionally, but like physically. I could be by myself and like be okay. And that was a really growing experience for me to go through that.
4: Nice. So yeah, that is a different perspective. What do you think the most positive thing that you experienced when you were homeless was?
5: The most positive experience was, like I said, just learning that I could do it. I had kind of been in this bad relationship, and like he kind of made me think that like I couldn't do things anymore. I couldn't do this. I couldn't do that. I wouldn't be able to be on my own. He straight up told me like, you'll never be able to find anyone who can take care of you, or you won't be able to do this. And like seeing that, like I can do it. I know I can. I'm doing it right now. Like kind of gaining my own confidence back. And it felt really good to just like feel that and like be like, yeah, this is proof. I'm doing it. I can do it. I'm okay.
4: Yay. Were there challenges along the way, though?
5: Oh, definitely.

0: There are a few really hard nights. There's some nights being hassled by the cops and trying to figure out what to do with that. And those moments where it kind of did feel really, really lonely. And I try to stay sober for most of that, and for a lot of it I was, but there are some nights where I couldn't stay sober, and drinking and thinking all those same nasty thoughts you think. And so there are a few hard nights of just actually being alone and realizing what being alone is. And it's like, I have to be okay with myself if I'm going to do this. So just having to reteach myself to be okay with myself.
1: I know a lot of people are just, not that judgmental, but I've been hearing lately there are people around Albany especially that really kind of look down on people who don't have a place to live. What would you say to them?
0: I'd say you can't judge. Like, if you've never been in a situation like that, you don't know the full story. It's not just because someone doesn't know how to take
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0: Now we're in the heat of the summer, the slow, sticky days. 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

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Catskill, Acre, Hudson, and all around the world at wavefarm.org. Thank you so much for tuning in this evening. Behind me is Primal Scream with the track Higher Than the Sun. Before that, we heard Daily Toll with their track Preamble. That came off of Sing Forever, which actually I think came out like 4 days ago. Although it's, you know, the album was called Sing Forever, parentheses, songs from 2021 to 2023. So, you know, it's new and not new in some way. Before that was Taste with their track In Style. That's off of the LP One Half Fantasy, which is Ollie's solo project, who is in some great bands in Oakland, California now, as well as Nonplus Temps. That was put out by Tough Love Records. Anyways, that's a great LP worth checking out. Starting off the set, we had Nikki Sudden and David Cusworth with Shame for the Angels. That's off of the EP they put out together in 1988. That's kind of like a little, you know, jangle pop, contemporary, and influential thing going on. It's been a kind of strange day with this flash flood. Hasn't really gotten in my way, and mostly it's been really beautiful and incredible. But I know that there's people out there who've been affected, and you know, I hope you're all staying safe out there. Anyways, keep listening.

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Thank you so much for tuning in this evening. I wanted to update you about something kind of exciting that's going on, which is our summer pledge drive. It means so much to me, and, you know, I'm going to presumptuously speak for the other DJs and broadcasters on the station that you tune in and you listen to what we're up to. And that said, it takes a lot to make this all go down the way it does. 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There's a lot of different ways you can do this. You can go online to wavefarm.org, and there's a big button that says donate. That's actually probably the easiest way for all of us who are really, you know, tapped into the matrix. Just pull out that little computer in your pocket and see what you can do on there. Other ways that you can and help out is come and, you know, come to the events that we're throwing all month long. Tomorrow there's something at the Avalon Lounge right here in Catskill, which is the Breaking the Algorithm IRL event, which usually is like a discussion that happens about community and about radio and about, you know, music with a variety of different people. Tomorrow it's going to be a discussion with Craig Chin and then a DJ set by Marcus Cabral, who is a great DJ, puts out records on Lies Records, if you're familiar, amazing NYC record label. Yeah, definitely worth checking out. And, you know, I think we want to just encourage everyone out there to slow down and kind of take control of your own listening habits and what you're doing out there. It's like, it's one thing to put on a song and let the algorithm kind of dictate what you're going to hear, but it's another thing to kind of be more intentional about how you're listening to music, how you're paying for music, how you're supporting local artists, local DJs. We want to make this sustainable. We want to keep this going, and it means so much that you're a part of it. So thank you so much. I'm going to catch you up on what we've heard tonight. Obviously, behind me is John Carpenter's Escape from New York theme track. Before that was Cindy Lee with If You Hear Me Crying off of Diamond Jubilee. Really banging, like triple LP album, so good. We heard the Vanguards with Moonlight. That's like a Bed-Stuy, Stuyvesant, Brooklyn doo-wop group. Inga Rumpf with Silver Moon, which is kind of, you know, to the tune of the time of the season. And we heard the Velvet Underground with Sad Song, which I think is, I guess it's like a rarity from, yeah, I don't know exactly what period. I'm thinking Loaded. It's probably from that time. And that brings us up to speed. I've got a few more tracks for you guys. Thank you so much for tuning in.

0: 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This is your Aunt Pauline from the city. You know, I'm a cityit, but I love upstate New York. Anyway, you're listening to WGXE, Acra, Catskill, Hudson, and don't forget that little town called Cairo, 90.7 FM. 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So y'all have a great day. Thank you very much.
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2: 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TSL is an art house for documentary, independent, and classic movies, a gallery for art exhibitions, a space for performance, a store for used books, and much more. 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
3: Wave Farms WGXC is made possible in part by the generous support of John Brigham and Susan Bowell of Holyoke, Massachusetts. WGXC supporters care deeply about creative community radio. Their generosity and investment keep this unique station viable. You too can become a monthly supporter by going to wgxc.org/donate and establishing